0: experts called the rule anti-science, saying weakened habitat protections threaten Chinook salmon and treaty fishing rights. I'm Jill Freitas.
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0: From PRX, this is the Moth Radio Hour. I'm your host, Jody Powell. In this hour, we are leaning into stories that make you feel warm and cozy, that take you into moments you wouldn't mind living twice. Moments you want to slow down, that remind you, oh, this is what it felt like. Roll out that blanket with a cup of tea, find that spot on the beach or near a fire. Let the smallest things be exactly as big and meaningful as they actually are. Our first story comes from Ellis Miller. Ellis told this story at a Detroit Grand Slam in 2019, where we partnered with WDET. Here's Ellis.
1: When I was little, I believed that babies came from God's factory in the sky, and that the day I went down the assembly line, they were missing a few parts. One of the parts I'm missing is a tiny piece of bone in my left ear, making me 50% deaf. Now, growing up, this didn't have a big impact on my life. I had to sit in the front of the class, even though I was more of a back-of-the-class personality. I was terrible at the game telephone. And my mom would take me bird watching, and I thought she had superpowers because I could barely hear the birds, let alone find them in the trees. Now, when I was 30, I started to worry about what would happen as I got older if the hearing in my right ear gradually faded. So I did some research and I talked to my doctor, and he told me about a surgery where they would implant a tiny piece of metal in my ear and restore all of my hearing. And I was so excited for the possibility to find out what I had been missing this whole time. So a month later, I had a surgery date. After the surgery, I had to wait several weeks for my ear to heal before we would even know if it was successful. So I waited and I waited and I went back to work and I kept waiting. And one day I was with a coworker and I was walking across my office and I got to the door. I turned the doorknob and it creaked. And I turned it again and I heard this creaking noise. And I started turning it over and over. Because I didn't know that doorknobs made sounds when you turn them. My eyes filled with tears because I had expected things to get louder, but I didn't know there were entire sounds that I had never heard before. My coworker is watching me standing there turning the doorknob. And she said what was probably a typical voice, "Are you okay?" I didn't know what to say. I was really embarrassed and overwhelmed, so I just rushed out of there, and I could hear my feet as I walked down the hallway. When I got in the car and I shut the door, I jumped because it sounded like it slammed. And the whole drive home was like being in an action movie because I could hear these traffic noises coming from every direction. When I got home, I sat in the silence of my living room, and I started crying. Because everything was too loud. Over the next week, I wore an earplug to help my brain try to process all the new sounds it was hearing. Now, I tried on every single pair of shoes that I owned to hear the different sounds each one made as I clomped through the house. I apologized to my cats for telling people that they were terrible at purring. They're very good, very loud. And I'd go into my backyard and I would hear birds, so many different kinds of bird sounds. And each time I heard one, I knew exactly what tree they were sitting in. Unfortunately, this didn't last. As my ear continued to heal, the implant shifted and the world went quiet again. I was determined to get back hearing, so I had the surgery a second time a year later, and the same thing happened. Lots of waiting, tons of new sounds, and then quiet. This time I was too heartbroken, and I couldn't take that roller coaster again to try a third time if it wasn't going to work. So I forced myself to accept that this was the way it was going to be. Later that year, I got sick. I caught a cold, and as I was sniffling and sneezing, I blew my nose, and the implant shifted. And for a few hours, I had full sound again until I sneezed. And now, almost every time I get sick, something like this happens. Hearing returns for a few hours, sometimes a few days. I'm the only person I know who looks forward to catching a cold. Once this happened, and it was a Sunday, so I went to church as usual, and I heard our choir sing a song, and I was able to pick out every single note that they sang, every single part. And I thought, oh, this is why people get so excited to go to church. They get to hear this every week. And I know that it won't last. I know there's always going to be a limit to the number of creaky doorknobs that I hear and bird songs that I listen to. I know that there will be countless songs I only half hear. But I live in this state of hope, waiting for the next time that something shifts and wondering what it will be that I hear next. Thank you.
2: Ellis Miller is the pastor of a church in Granby, Connecticut, where they live with their dog, Murphy. Ellis told us that several years later, the implant no longer shifts into place when they're sick, but that first sneeze always gives them the thrill of hope. The experience of gaining and losing their hearing left them with a lot of empathy that they draw on when working with people in their community as they deal with hearing loss due to aging. I asked some of the tellers in this episode if they have a warm and cozy ritual of their own, or a go-to way to unwind. Ellis sent this. Where I live, there are a lot of hiking trails. Whenever my partner Kate and I have big feelings or are overwhelmed by life, we, quote, take it to the woods. We go for a hike and keep walking until we've talked everything out. It never fails to give perspective and right size whatever it was that felt overwhelming. Our next story comes from Cormac Stevens. He told it in Burlington, where we partner with Vermont Public. Here's Cormac, live at the Moth.
3: When I was 6 years old, I ate the perfect piece of bread. My parents brought it home in a brown paper bag with a red stripe going down the side. The loaf was oblong with a ridge of crust along the top, and the crust was a caramel golden brown, shiny with bubbles, and the inside was snow white. I loved that bread, and to me, it became the epitome of what bread should be, the platonic ideal. Bread with a capital B. When I was 12 years old, I started baking bread. My mother taught me how to make the sandwich loaves that she made two of every week. And the recipe was so simple that even a child could follow it, and I did, all the way up until my mother would turn out the dough from the mixing bowl. And with a few deft twists of her hands, she would turn it into a perfect sphere. And I would try the same thing, and the dough would stick to my hands, and it would tear, and all I would get was this big, shaggy mess. And I would look at her, and I would ask her what she was doing that I wasn't doing, or what I needed to do to make that work. And all she could really say to me was that I didn't know how to do it yet, and that I just had to keep doing it over and over and over again until I knew how to do it. And so I did. And every week until I was 18 years old, I baked bread. When I was 19 years old, I finally got a book on bread. And not sandwich bread, but nice bread, artisan bread, capitalized bread. And And I learned a lot from that book. I learned that an oblong loaf is called a batard. And I learned that the ridge across the top of the loaf is called an ear, which you get by scoring it with a lom. I learned that a shiny crust is caused by steam in the oven, and that most commercial bakeries will inject steam into the oven, and that it's almost impossible to get that level of steam in a home oven. That last part I learned while baking my way through that cookbook and trying to get to my perfect loaf of bread. I never quite got there. I never got to capital B good. But I got pretty good at baking bread. Well, I thought I got pretty good at baking bread. Because when I was 22, I was living with my parents after graduating college during what we called the novel coronavirus. And I applied to work at a bakery. And in my application, I presented myself as a fairly accomplished home baker with 10 years of experience. And I had read so many books at that point, but my first day came along, and I realized that knowing all the names for things is not the same thing as knowing what they are or how they work. And my first day, I was inundated with new words, with new phrases, with new motions that I needed to learn. Instead of baking 2 loaves a week, I was baking 2,000 every single day. And in the light of that, I did not feel like an accomplished home baker. I felt like I was 12 years old, looking at my mother's hands again. But I went home that night, and I came back the next day, and the next day, and the next day, and I did it over and over and over again until I knew, and I learned. I'm 24 years old now. I know a lot more than I used to. I know how to shape the dough into a batard. I know how to score it with a lom so that it forms an ear. I know how to load it into the oven and inject it with steam. And I know when to take it out when it's a perfect caramel golden brown. I know how to take the bread and load it onto a wire rack and send it into the next room, where the packers will take each loaf and they will slip it into a brown paper bag with a red stripe on the side. And I don't know where it goes after that. But in my more sentimental moments, I do like to think that some of it goes to a 6-year-old kid, and it makes them just as happy as it makes me every day.

That was Cormac Stevens. Cormac is a baker from Waterbury, Vermont. He currently lives in Philadelphia with his girlfriend Lucy and his cat Pomodoro. Since telling this story, he has learned how to laminate pastry, but his first love continues to be bread.

In a moment, we go on a trip across the country in an RV and to a dance party in Antarctica when the Moth Radio Hour continues.

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0: From PRX, this is the Moth Radio Hour. I'm Jody Powell. Our next story was told at a grand slam in Seattle at the Town Hall, where we partner with public radio station KUOW. Here's Silvana Clark, live at the Moth.
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2: I'm in Manhattan, meeting with my literary agent. Now, this sounds very hoity-toity, but she has just said to me, I've been an agent for 12 years. I've never had an author with such dismal book sales as you. Very encouraging. I'd written 10 books. I can write the books. I just can't sell the books. One publisher gave me a 2-book contract, gave me an advance, and the day I turned in my manuscript was the day he went bankrupt. Another publisher was so excited that my book was going to be a big bestseller, he told me to get an accountant to handle all my money. And my royalty check for the first year was $36.24. J.K. Rowling had nothing to worry about. And I left that office feeling pretty discouraged, and I decided to put my pathetic book writing career on the back burner. I started applying for real jobs. I tried and tried. Nobody wanted to hire me. And I was feeling pretty depressed. But I heard there was a shoe charity looking for some volunteers for one morning to help out at this homeless shelter. So I thought, I'll go, even though I'm depressed and I don't want to. So there were 15 volunteers. We helped people get new shoes. And then afterwards, they invited all the volunteers to go for lunch at this restaurant across the street. We're all sitting at the table talking, and I see one man over in the corner. He was a volunteer, all by himself, and he looked sad. And I thought, I should go over and invite him to come over here. But then part of my brain says, he doesn't want to sit with you. You're a failure. You don't have a job. You can't write books. Plus, you'd have to talk to him, and I am not good at small talk. But I feel sorry for him, so I go over and I say, hi, I'm Silvana, one of the volunteers. He smiles, and I awkwardly say, did you have fun volunteering? And he says, I'm glad we could give those people shoes. And then, because I'm bad at small talk, I say, do you want to come sit with us? You look sad. Then he says to me, thanks for the invitation. I'm Wayne, CEO of the Shoe Charity. Yeah. I have just told the CEO of a multi-million dollar nonprofit that he looks sad. But he came over and sat with us. Now, during the next 8 months, my husband and I traveled cross-country to Bellingham. I still didn't have a job, and I still felt like a failure. I had an idea. I wrote Wayne a 3-sentence email, and basically it said, I hope you remember me. Why don't you buy my husband and I an RV, and you pay us to travel around the country giving away your shoes? And I hit send. 10 minutes later, Wayne responds with, send me a 1-page proposal. Now, I hadn't thought this through at all. I hadn't even told my husband that we might be having a new job. But I whipped together a proposal, and I sent it off. A month goes by. Wayne calls me and says, I bought you guys an RV. Can you be here in 3 weeks? And I said, of course. And then I went and told my husband we had a new job. And because we were empty nesters, he says, let's go for it. For almost 2 years, we drove a big, bright blue RV to 34 states, giving away thousands of new shoes. And part of my amazing job was to find underserved charities. And we would go in on the designated time and literally kneel down and put new shoes on the feet of the people that we met there. We were at one location and a man came in and I said, hi, what size shoe do you wear? He said, I don't know, I just get hand-me-downs. So I looked at the faded tongue on his shoe and I said, it's a size 13. I brought him some 13s. He put them on. He said, do you have anything bigger? Sure. So I went and I got him 14s. He put those on and he said, bigger? Sure. So I went and I got him a 15. I could tell he was embarrassed. So I just went and got him a 16. I put him on. He walked around and he said, it feels so good to be able to walk without crunching my toes. And I had the privilege of going and giving away shoes at the Association for Abused Deaf People. And a week later, we gave away shoes at the Society for Torture Survivors. And you know, I may not have been a best-selling author like J.K. Rowling, but I was able to make a little impact in the lives of the people that I met. And I found purpose in giving away shoes, and that was kind of more magical than Hogwarts. And as for the two books that I wrote after the RV tour, they both flopped. Thank you.
0: Sylvana Clark spent 5 years traveling across the country for several companies as a brand ambassador. Along with telling over 55 stories at Moth Story Slams, she now tells highly dramatic stories to her 3-year-old granddaughter. Since spending 19 months giving away shoes, Sylvana got another 6-month job traveling in an RV. She visited camps for foster kids and entertained them with skits, magic tricks, and of course, stories. Stories from Daryl Thorne. He told this at a New York City Story Slam where WNYC is a media partner of The Moth. Here's Daryl.
3: It's March 19th, 2022. It's 11 o'clock in the morning. I'm 9 feet tall and covered in 2,000 mirrors, top to bottom. 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And in my hands are silk chiffon fans. They're about 5 feet long, a blue and white ombre. And I'm feeling really great and really happy because everything's working well, particularly because it's freezing cold. The stilts are working well, the headpiece is perfectly in place, and I'm able to grip my hands tightly with the fans billowing out behind me. And I'm feeling really secure. I'm having to take really long strides in my stilts because I'm trudging through snow. And the hardest part of all is this ferocious wind that is blasting into my face because I'm walking across the top of a glacier in Antarctica. So 4 months earlier, I get the call from a client, and they say, do you want to go on this, perform with us on the expedition cruise to Antarctica for 10 days? And at this point, I've been working for myself as a performance artist and costume designer for about 8 years, but this is definitely the most exciting thing that's happened to date. So I'm, like, really thrilled, but also I feel this sinking sensation in my stomach because I realize this is going to be very difficult for me. I'm someone who has always been risk-averse, and I describe myself as, you know, having a very high self-preservation instinct. But really, it just means that there's a lot of fear. Flying, turbulence, like the slightest bump, I'm thrown into a panic. My palms start sweating, as they are now. I feel lightheaded, and, you know, I have other fears as well. Strange dogs, undercooked chicken, roller coasters, elevators, choking on a bay leaf. There are many things. And basically anything that makes me feel there may be a risk, I tend to shy away from. So I had certainly shied away from any gigs on a cruise ship. The idea of being on a boat tossed around in the ocean was not for me. But I thought, you know, this is amazing. And who knows, maybe the waters aren't so bad down in the south. So I go to a meeting with this client. First meeting, we're laying out the performances, he's explaining the themes, etc. And I noticed there's 4 days on the calendar where there's nothing scheduled. And he says, I might as well tell you, that's when we're going through the Drake Passage. Those are the stormiest waters in the world. 30 to 60 foot waves, and it lasts for 36 hours. So my heart sank, my stomach flipped, my palms immediately began sweating, and I just was filled with terror instantly. And he saw that in my face, apparently. He said, it's okay, you know, other people have canceled because of the Drake Passage, so just let us know. So I go home, I'm thinking it over, and I'm just realizing I have to do this. I can't not do this because of fear. So I'm committed, and basically I spend the next 3 months with just this growing pit of dread in my stomach as I'm designing my 6 new costumes and laying out performances and gathering all the things you need for an expedition to Antarctica. So the date comes, fly to Argentina, board the ship, and the captain comes on and says, "We're delaying for 6 hours because apparently there's a horrifying storm in the Drake Passage." So I'm like, okay, this is my worst fear in the moment. And I'm stuck here. There's nothing to be done. So I'm trying to just manage myself. The 6 hours pass, and we're leaving Argentina, heading into the Drake. And it just so happens that the people who put this cruise together brilliantly put a dance party that would coincide with going right into the Drake Passage. They happened to throw a party called Daybreaker, and they're masters of these sorts of things. So I was like dreading this. I heard about the dance party. I'm prepared. And basically, that's exactly what happened. We get into the Drake Passage. Indeed, these massive waves start coming. The DJ starts spinning, and we start dancing. And it is like the most incredible leaping and spinning and twirling, and just like you would jump in the air and the floor is either leaving you or it's coming to meet you, and it's totally unpredictable. And it was like totally thrilling. You felt like a kid on a trampoline, and all of this pent up anxiety and dread that I'd had is just being expressed out of my body, and it was amazing. And 36 hours in the Drake Passage, and indeed we had 40 knot winds and 20 to 25 foot waves. And I was totally fine. I was just like, and even sleeping, you know, the boat is going like this. I thought that was going to disturb my sleep. I slept like a baby in a cradle. And I woke up the next morning, and it's completely still and silent. And I opened the windows from the cabin, and there's Antarctica in its pristine beauty. We get in the Zodiac. I'm in my stilt suit. I got my stilts. We're going to the landing. There's a glacier. So I've got my stilts put on, and someone is holding this hand. Someone's holding that hand. And my friend Eli, who's the client, is pushing my ass. And I'm climbing up a glacier in Antarctica wearing 2,000 mirrors and a pair of stilts. And I get to the top, and it's like a brilliant sunny day. I can see far into the distance on my stilts, and it's the colors and the penguins and the ice, and it was the most incredible work day of my life. Thank you.
0: That was Darrell Thorne. He is a Brooklyn-based artist and performer creating work at the intersection of sculpture, costume, and storytelling, drawing from a childhood in the Alaskan wilderness to the pulse of New York nightlife. Darrell's work explores transformation and the many ways we find each other. Since wearing his stilts on a glacier in Antarctica, Darrell has added sand dunes to the mix, performing twice on his stilts in front of the Great Pyramids in Egypt. Darrell is currently developing a full-length theatrical storytelling work, blending autobiographical stories with visual spectacle, co-directed by former Moth artistic director Catherine Burns and theater artist Julie Atlas Muse. Go to themoth.org for more information. And for Darrell's rituals, he said nothing in the world is better than daily meditation, but close seconds would be dancing, sauna, and ice cream. Moment, a story right before bedtime, and a story right from the beauty shop. That's when the Moth Radio Hour continues.

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2: From PRX, this is the Moth Radio Hour. I'm Jody Powell. Our next story was told in New York City, where WNYC is a media partner of the Moth. Here's Ron Hart, live at the Moth.
3: So I have a mixed marriage. My wife is a reader, and I am not. When we were expecting our first child, she tells me that if you read to children, they become readers, and that sets them up to succeed in life. And then she sent me in an article that she knew I wasn't going to read. But we both agreed that when our daughter, Anina, was born, that we definitely wanted her to be more like my wife than me. So we were going to read to her. And I got assigned the plum job of the pre-bed story time. Every night, we'd sit in a rocker in Anina's room. She'd be on my lap. I got a book. She has a sippy cup full of milk. When she was 18 months old, Anina fell in love with a book called 10 Minutes to Bedtime. Some fans, all right? It starts with a father shouting over his shoulder, 10 minutes to bedtime! As he's saying this, his daughter is opening the front door to the house, allowing in 10 hamsters from a traveling hamster circus. Why? Because all children's books are written by people tripping on ayahuasca or other heavy psychedelics. As the hamsters load in, the little girl does her level best to try to get through her nightly rituals before the deadline of bedtime. On every page of the book, her father is counting it down. 9 minutes to bedtime! 8 minutes to bedtime! But she gets roped in by these rascally hamsters. 4 minutes to bedtime! They draw her into their circus shenanigans. She loses track of time. Before you know it, her father shouts, bedtime! In a panic, she quickly throws on her pajamas and dives into bed just in time for her father to kiss her good night. Now, in terms of reading, this book has like maybe 50 words in it. But every page has like all these big pictures with tons of details. So the job of story time became talking about the details. You know, she'd sit in my lap and point, and I'd be like, yes, the little girl brushes her teeth before bed, just like you. And Anina would lean in, devouring this story. But here's the thing. When you're a parent of a toddler, there's a thin band of time between when my kid goes to sleep and when I go to sleep. And unless there's enough time, that is the only opportunity I have to see a movie that does not involve an animated princess, mermaid, or unicorn. So my story time strategy shifted. She would point and I'd say, like, yes, that's the girl's putting on her sock. The sock is gray, like the slowly dimming light of twilight as the sun gently sets. I became audio ambient. I could bang out 10 minutes to bedtime in 4 minutes tops, and most nights her eyes would close before the book did. But then one night, she points and I say, oh, that's hamster number 7, because all of the circus hamsters wore sweaters with numbers on them. Why? Probably ketamine. But I made the critical error of turning back one page to show her that number 7 had been there as well, and that was when her little toddler face melted off of her skull. She dropped her sippy cup and took the book from me and started flipping through pages, looking to see where he was. And then she closed the book and handed it back to me to start over so she could find this little stalker on every page. So we did that for a couple nights. And then she found hamster number 4. And it was like she had, like, cracked the Nazi's Enigma code. Before you know it, we were finding all 10 hamsters on every single page of this book. And they all have their little circus agendas going, so I just have to narrate, like, oh yeah, there's hamster number 3 again, he's still juggling, what a crazy guy. And all the little toddler neurons in her head were going off. Now, this was not putting her to sleep. This had become the most exciting part of her day. 10 minutes to bedtime was taking 40 minutes, 50 minutes, an hour. Night after night, the same chair, the same story, the same hamster. I was trapped in my own personal Groundhog Day. A movie I would never see again. And then one day I come home and I peek into Nina's room. She has every doll she owns arranged in a semicircle, and she's sitting in our chair holding the book. And as I watch, she points at the pages, and in her little squeaky toddler voice, she's like, "See hamster four?" Apparently she's from Boston as a toddler. She so loved our story time that she was literally acting it out. And I thought, damn it, my wife was right. Because she was still too young to read, and yet she had become a reader. And so I snuck up behind her and I said, "Bedtime!" And she started giggling and she jumped up and she threw on her pajamas and she dived into bed, and I tucked her in and said, "Good night." And we laughed and laughed because she was recreating that moment from her favorite book. It was a perfect moment, and because she was 18 months old, we then had to redo it 7 more times. I don't tuck Anita in anymore. As a matter of fact, literally today, I moved her into her freshman dorm. You guys gotta stop crying. She's going to Sarah Lawrence, which is an amazing school. It is also a school I cannot afford. But Anita is going there on an academic scholarship because it turns out when you read to kids, they become readers, which sets them up to succeed in life. Thank you.
2: Ron Hart and his wife raised their 2 children in Los Angeles. Ron now hosts storytelling sessions in their backyard on summer nights. Anina is attending Sarah Lawrence and will be off to Germany for a year to study art history. Ron is still not a reader, but Anina very much still is. Ron said that was a very emotional day for him. He had literally just left his baby on their own. During the subway ride, he burst into tears 3 or 4 times thinking about the weight of the moment. When he looked up, he realized everyone in the train car had edged several feet away from him. He wanted us to include an apology to any riders he disturbed that night. So, New Yorkers, Ron Hart is sorry for crying on the subway. You can share these stories or others from the Moth Archive and buy tickets to Moth storytelling events in your area through our website, themoth.org.

0: Our final story was told way back in 2006 at a main stage. Here's Faye Lane, live at the Moth.
1: Fatty, fatty, 2x4, couldn't get through the bathroom door. When I was in the third grade, I heard that song almost every single day, and it just about broke my heart, because what I wanted more than anything in the world was to be a beauty queen, to be special, because I grew up in my mother's beauty shop in Texas. It was this old A-frame house with big mirrors and swivel chairs in the front room and shampoo bowls in the old back bedroom. And my mom saw the same ladies week after week after week, so it was as if I had this constant stream of overly indulgent grandmothers, which might actually kind of explain the fat thing. Baby, you want a moon pie? Okay. Go look down in the bottom of my purse. There's a banana moon pie with your name on it. But be careful, because my gun is in there, and I don't know if the safety's on. No matter how bad the teasing got at school, and it got bad, the beauty shop ladies could always make me feel better. Well, I like teasing. Your mama's teasing my hair right now. In fact, if it wasn't for teasing, my hair would be just as flat as a pancake. My favorite beauty shop lady was Miss Helen. She would say, baby, don't you listen to those horrible children. They're just jealous. You're not one bit fat. You're just voluptuous. And you can sing like a little bird. Can they sing? I bet they can't sing. Sometimes I would sit under the dryer next to Miss Helen, and I would pat her soft arms and knead them like dough. And we would talk about things. We would mostly talk about food, because she loved food the way I loved food. And she would say, baby, all I need in this world is a glass of buttermilk and a warm piece of cornbread. So one day I said, Miss Helen, how come you're not fat? She said, oh, bless your heart, child, I am. I'm as fat as I can be. I said, well, you don't look fat. She said, well, that's because I know how to camouflage. I said, camouflage? What's camouflage? And she said, well, that's where you hide something so people can't see it. I said, wait a minute, you can camouflage being fat? She said, good Lord, yes, child, I'm stuffed into this girdle like a pig in a blanket. Don't you just love pigs in a blanket? Miss Helen's girdle got me to thinking, so that night I went into my mother's underwear drawer. And my mother was tiny, she still is, so she didn't have any girdles. But because she worked on her feet at the beauty shop all day, she wore these really tight support stockings that are like a cross between pantyhose and a rubber band. And I stole a pair. And then I went to the sewing basket and got the pinking shears and cut the legs off. Et voila, I had made myself a girdle. The first day I wore the girdle to school was a living nightmare, because it was about 115 degrees that day, and the sweat was trickling down my back and into the girdle, and at the bottom where my little fat legs stuck out, my thighs were rubbing together, and by the end of the day, I could just barely walk. But the second day was much worse, because on the second day, Keith Schaefer, who was the cutest boy in our class and as mean as a rattlesnake, lifted my dress on the playground. He said, oh my God, y'all, look, she's wearing a girdle. 10 years old, and my life was over. But it wasn't, because I was really lucky on the inside, and I had this really rich creative imagination. So sometimes I would sit on the porch of the beauty shop after school in this glittered up Burger King crown, pretending like I was a beauty queen sitting up in a convertible in a parade. And sometimes I would practice my beauty queen acceptance speech. Oh my gosh, thank you so much. You know, when I was just a little fat child, y'all made fun of me, but I forgive you. For in the words of Jesus Christ, to who I dedicate this crown, y'all knew not what y'all did. I just knew in my heart that one day my life would change. So you can imagine my excitement when I heard that Mrs. Gandy's third grade spring production would be Peter Rabbit, the musical. Because, hello, Flopsy, right? My fallback position was Mopsy, but I figured at the very least there was a whole garden full of flowers, and I could just see me as a big, languid, droopy iris, or a perky little daisy, or like a sophisticated chrysanthemum, you know? So I stood in shock and horror when it was announced that I had been cast in the pivotal role of the green bean. The green bean costume consisted of a green leotard with crepe paper pea pods safety pinned all over it, and lime green tights, and this 2-foot-tall pea pod hat with a curly thing on top. I went to Mrs. Gandy after school in tears. I said, "Mrs. Gandy, I cannot do this. I cannot wear this. Who ever heard of a fat green bean? They're going to make fun of me." And Mrs. Gandy, "I can sing. My talent is wasted on this bean." She said, "Rhonda Faye, you listen to me, child. In my show, there are 4 bunny rabbits, and there are a lot of flowers, but there is 1 green bean, and you are it." She said, "Now I will write you a solo, but I want you to get up there and pour your heart out on that stage, and don't you let those children tell you who you are. You show them who you are." And I decided in that moment to be the best green bean ever to grace the stage. But what to do about that hideous costume? I laid it out on my Sears canopy bed to assess the damage. First of all, this horrible leotard. I strategically re-safety pinned the crepe paper pea pods to hide my figure flaws. And then I attached my Burger King crown to the pea pod hat. And then I had a brainstorm. The bedazzler. The bedazzler is like this rhinestone for, rather a staple gun, like a staple gun for rhinestones. So I bedazzled that leotard to within an inch of its life. And then, just in case my panties showed, I bedazzled my panties. And I looked in the mirror and I felt so beautiful. Until opening night, when I stepped backstage and I saw Betty Renee Boyd and Michelle Swinford in their pink, fluffy, Flopsy and Mopsy costumes. And there was Keith Schaefer in his Farmer McGregor drag, looking as menacing as ever. And I thought, oh my God, what have I done? I look like a big green disco ball. I look like Elton freaking John. So I just closed my eyes and I stood there holding my breath. And I heard the curtain open and I heard my music cue. And I could hear Mrs. Gandy backstage going, "Rhonda Faye, go, go." And I just couldn't do it. I couldn't breathe. After a few minutes, I peeked into the audience and I saw my mom still in her uniform from the beauty shop, looking really nervous. And there was Miss Helen and all the other beauty shop ladies. They were all there and they came to see me. And, you know, it was because they loved me no matter what. And I just couldn't let them down. So I took a deep breath and I started to sing. And the song I sang that night is still really close to my heart because it's sort of become a theme for my whole life. I'm the teeny-weeny bean, living in the garden green. I love to bask in the sun all day. All I do is sleep and play. It wasn't so bad.

0: delighted and provoked audiences worldwide. She lives in New York at the Chelsea Hotel and is currently the artist-in-resident and chief inspiration officer for Thanksgiving Square in Dallas. When we asked Faye what her cozy rituals are, she told us she loves to sit in the lobby of the Chelsea Hotel, people watching and writing in her journal. Do you have a story to tell us about rituals or moments you would do anything to live again? You can pitch us your story by recording it right on our site. The best pitches are developed for moth shows all around the world. There are moth events year-round. You can find a show near you and come out and tell a story. The Moth can be found on all major social media platforms. That's it for this episode. We hope you'll join us next time. And that's the story from the Moth.
1: 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Co-producer is Vicky Merrick, associate producer Emily Couch. 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The Moth's leadership team includes Gina Duncan, Christina Norman, Marina Kluche, Sarah Austin Jeunesse, Jennifer Hickson, Jordan Cardinale, Caledonia Cairns, Kate Tellers, Suzanne Rust, Sarah Jane Johnson, and Patricia Urena. Moth stories are true as remembered and affirmed by the storytellers. Our theme music is by The Drift. 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

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Good to be here. 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Glenwood Springs, Carbondale, the Roaring Fork Valley, and beyond. Yeah, you know what? I just throw it in the oven, and I don't even live here. I mean, I throw it, too.

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0340. Before I get started today, I'd like to read this news update. There is a new fire on Cottonwood Pass in Eagle County. A pre-evacuation warning has been issued in Eagle County for homes along Cottonwood Pass Road in the area of Blue Hill. That's zones GYF-489, GYF-256, and GYF-492. I'm going to repeat that. That is Cottonwood Pass Road in the area of Blue Hill, zones GYF-489, 256, and 492. You know who you are. Be prepared to leave on short notice if needed. Evacuations may be issued in this area in the future, and it may be necessary to leave quickly. A pre-evacuation means you should 1. Assemble all family members and pets. Gather important documents, photos, computers, and irreplaceable items. Pack essentials such as prescriptions and eyeglasses. Don't forget cash and credit/debit cards. Those with special needs, livestock, large vehicles, or anyone needing extra time to evacuate is encouraged to leave now. If you feel unsafe, do not wait to be told to evacuate. Once again, there has been a pre-evacuation warning issued in Eagle County for homes along Cottonwood Pass Road in the area of Blue Hill. Those are zones 489, 256, and 492. Be prepared to leave on short notice if needed. And now, back to Swing, Swing, Swing.

You see, old Bates gave us a part at the club tonight. 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He's got the key to the house. I'm going to knock on the door, see if I can get in. Open the door, Richard. You see, Richard sleeps in the back room. It's kind of hard to hear. Maybe I better knock a little louder. Open the door, Richard. I don't think Richard heard me yet. Knock one more time. Let's see what's going to happen. Richard, open the door.

0: Touch it on the dough, man. 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Now look, there's that old woman across the street looking out the window.
1: Who's that with her, sweet?
0: That must be her sister, I guess. She wants to make sure this is me. She's trying to find out what's happening. Yes, it's me, and I'm late again.
1: Sweet, did you hear what the lady said?
0: No, what did she say?
1: She said you sure look common out here in the street.
0: Common? Man, I got class I ain't never used yet. I'm gonna knock again. Richard's got to get up. Open the door, Richard! Yeah, you got a key to the house?
1: No, sweet, I don't have a key. I don't have a key.
0: Somebody's got to get in the house. We can't climb in a transom.
1: Oh, well, I know he's in there.
0: How you know he's in there?
1: I can hear him breathing.
0: Ooh, let's lock one more time. Richard, open that door, man. Maybe Richard's gone.
2: Open the door, Richard. Open the door and let me in. Open the door, Richard.
0: How you know it's a
2: Richard, why don't you open
0: it? I know I got on the only suit. We ain't got but one suit between us. Now that's the reason why I don't like to room with nobody. Richard, why don't you open the door, man?
3: Welcome, everybody, to Swing, Swing, Swing. That was Open the Door, Richard. Count Basie and his orchestra with singers. Well, it was sung by trumpeter Harry Sweets Edison and trombonist Bill Johnson. Once again, welcome to Swing, Swing, Swing. I'm JR. I'm your host tonight. And I'll probably come back and make that fire announcement again here shortly. I feel that's kind of important. I don't know. Anyways, most of tonight's tunes are going to be from 1947, but I got a couple other ones picked out to play for you as well. Let's get back into the music, shall we? Next, Tex Beneke with the Miller Orchestra. A Gal in Calico, sung by Tex Beneke and the Crew Chiefs.

0: Hello, cutie. What's your name?
1: Fresh. I don't talk to strangers.
0: Oh, I'm no stranger. Been waiting every evening for you to walk by.
1: Keep waiting. I'm still walking.
0: Oh, what's your name?
1: None of your business.
0: Pretty name. But I'll just call you Linda.
1: Well, how did you guess?

0: This is where I live.
1: Well, could I see you again sometime?
0: Maybe.
1: How about Saturday night?
0: Well...
1: Shall I pick you up at 8?
0: Okay.
1: Oh, boy, that's a date.
0: Bye now.

What a lucky guy. That was Buddy Clark singing that tune. With Ray Noble and his orchestra. Entitled, of course, Linda. And you're listening to KDNK, member-owned since 1983. Next, here's a classic coming at ya, sung by Fran Warren, A Sunday Kinda Love, Claude Thornhill and his orchestra.

0: my time.
1: Wow. Quite a voice on that fella. That was Al Jolson. Could have been Dracula. Anyway, that was called Anniversary Song, and it was written based on Ivanovich's Danube Waves from way back in 1880. Just a little trivia for you. There is a news update. A new fire has developed on Cottonwood Pass in Eagle County. A pre-evacuation warning has been issued in Eagle County for homes along Cottonwood Pass Road in the area of Blue Hill. Be prepared to leave on short notice if needed. Evacuations may be issued in this area in the future, and it may be necessary to leave quickly. Those with special needs, livestock, large vehicles, or anyone needing extra time to evacuate is encouraged to leave now. Next, Chibaba, Chibaba, my bambino go to sleep. Perry Como.

That was another one from that fella, Al Jolson, kind of less like Dracula that time. This is KDNK. 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Those interested can RSVP to info@englishinaction.org or call 970-963-9200. 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Next up, Johnny Mercer and the Pied Pipers. Zippity-doo-dah!

It's better with your shoes off you, a fussin' and a fightin'. This ain't no corner you can brighten. Polish the shooting iron, Moana.

Yay, that was a good one. My favorite so far tonight. Among 1947's more offbeat artists was Dorothy Shade, known as the Park Avenue Hillbilly because of her penchant for singing decidedly rural songs while dressed in lavish gowns and backed by full orchestra. Feudin' and a Fightin' from the Broadway musical Laughing Room Only fit Shade's clever approach perfectly. And next, some Frankie Lane for you. That's My Desire.

Vaughn Monroe and his orchestra with I Wish I Didn't Love You So. This is KDNK, your radio, your voice, and your choice. Next, Art Lund, Mamzelle.

1947's most unusual number one hit was Heartaches by the Ted Weems Orchestra, featuring the whistling of Elmo Tanner. Heartaches sounded dated amid the smoother, more sophisticated sounds of the 40s, and with good reason. Weems had recorded it in August 1933. A North Carolina disc jockey resurrected it, and it wound up selling 2 million copies. Wow. And I found a couple more Western-sounding Dorothy Shay songs to play for you. First up, Howlinest Hootinest Gal.

You can have your New York City with its swank Park Avenue. You can have your gilded mansion in Westchester. 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
1: That was a little western town called Beverly Hills, another Dorothy Shea

Managua, Nicaragua. That was Freddie Martin and his orchestra with vocals by Stuart Wade and ensemble. Next, Bill Lockwood and the Blue Hues. Oh, wait a second. 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And back to the music. Bill Lockwood and the Blue Hills sing you "I Never Knew," with Sam Donahue and his orchestra backing him up.

That was the Mills Brothers, Across the Alley from the Alamo. Before that, I Love Mountain Music, another Ted Weems tune for ya. Next, got some Margaret Whiting queued up. First tune, Time After Time.

Pass That Peace Pipe. One last Margaret Whiting tune for you. Before that, I played one called Guilty. There, just another another round of this news update. There's a new fire on Cottonwood Pass in Eagle County. A pre-evacuation warning has been issued in Eagle County for homes along Cottonwood Pass Road in the area of Blue Hill. Be prepared to leave on short notice if needed. Evacuations may be issued in this area in the future, and it may be necessary to leave quickly. Those with special needs, livestock, large vehicles, or anyone needing extra time to evacuate is encouraged to leave now. Next, Francis Craig and his orchestra, Near You, sung by Bob Lamb.

That was Ballerina, Von Monroe and his orchestra. And it's a couple minutes before 8:30 here on KDNK, which means it's time for the Lost Pet Report. So, the Lost Pet Report is something we do here every Tuesday evening on Swing, Swing, Swing. It's, we announce lost or found pets. If you have any information about one of the lost pets or found pets that we're discussing here tonight, or if you have a new lost or found pet you'd like to report, you can call us at the studio line, or me rather at this point, 970-963-2976. And we'll get that information down for you and get that pet back to their home. Tonight, I have one lost 9-year-old hound mix. Her name is Lucy, and she looks like a cattle dog. She's got the coloring of a cattle dog and is very friendly with no collar. She was lost up the river at the Crystal River Estates, kind of halfway between Carbondale and Redstone on Highway 133. And she was last seen Tuesday, 7/21, so the 21st, at 7:30 in the morning. That's today. Lucy does not have a KDNK pet tag or collar. If you know who, if you've seen Lucy, our 9-year-old hound mix who looks like a cattle dog, please give me a call here at the station, 963-2976, and hopefully we can get her home. 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Open 7 days a week, Monday through Friday, from 9 a.m. to 6:30 p.m., and weekends, 10 a.m. to 5 p.m. More information at 970-963-1700. Thank you, RJ Paddywax, and thank you to the listener for everything that you do as well. Here's a tune from back in the day by a fella, Jim Jackson. Well, played by a fella named Jim Jackson. Old Dog Blue. Let's give her a listen.

Thank you, Perry Como. When you were sweet 16. Next, Dinah Shore. Laughing on the outside, crying on the inside.

You do. Another dinosaur tune for you. This is KDNK, volunteer-powered, that's me, and member-owned, that's you, for 43 years. Eddie Howard and his orchestra bring you I Wonder, I Wonder, I Wonder.

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They're all of you. I wonder if you're dancing with somebody new. I wonder, can't help it if I wonder. No matter which side of the pillow that I'm sleeping on, my dreams of you continue through until the dawn. And after that I find the daydream crew comes on. I wonder,

find somebody twice as cute. When you see me, you know that I don't give a hoot. Then you'll find out that you're the one that's feeling blue. I wonder, I wonder.

That was Huggin' and Chalkin', sung by Hoagy Carmichael, with backup vocals from the Chickadees. Well, we're coming into closing time for Swing, Swing, Swing. We've got another 10 minutes left, and I'd like to read this announcement one last time regarding the fire that we've got going up Cattle Creek and the pre-evacuation notice that has been issued. This pre-evacuation warning issued by Eagle County applies to homes along the Cottonwood Pass Road in the area of Blue Hill. This means that you need to prepare to leave on short notice if needed. Evacuations are imminent in this area, and it may be necessary to get out of there quick. Those with special needs, livestock, large vehicles, or anyone needing extra time to evacuate it is being asked, or encouraged rather, to leave now. Hopefully everybody's safe up there. Hopefully everyone's well-informed, updated, and prepared. This is the reality in the place that we live. And those of us who don't live up on Missouri Heights, we might consider not going up there just to leave evacuation routes clear for the people who need to get out, who may be about to lose a home. Anyways, thank you for tuning in to another installment of Swing, Swing, Swing. It's been fun. Some good music, some old music as always. Thank you to Peter for calling in. He never fails. That's what my grandfather said. And let's do a couple more tunes. I've got one. This one's good. Let's see. Come Easy, Go Easy, Love. This is Sonny Clapp and his Band of Sons, featuring Hoagy Carmichael. I hope you enjoy it.

Back to KDNK Carbondale Community Access Radio, Glenwood Springs, Carbondale, the Roaring Fork Valley, and beyond. Thanks to J.R. Ackerman for swinging us into another steamy summer evening here on July 21st, 2026. And there is a fire on Cottonwood Pass in Eagle County. A pre-evacuation warning has been issued in Eagle County for homes along Cottonwood Pass Road in the area of Blue Hill. Be prepared to leave on short notice if needed. Those with special needs, livestock, large vehicles, or anyone needing extra time to evacuate is encouraged to leave now. Again, a pre-evacuation warning has been issued in Eagle County for homes along Cottonwood Pass Road in the area of Blue Hill. Stay tuned to KDNK as much as you can for great music and news and keeping you up to date on the fires happening around. Okay, let's get right up. Let's just jump right into this.

0: Let's do a little break now. It's 9:32. It's 9:32. And you're tuned to KDNK Community Radio, Positive Vibrations, for 43 years and beyond. And thanks to membership support from listeners just like you, we are on the air, thriving. And stay tuned this coming weekend for the live broadcast of Carbondale Mountain Fair, the 55th annual, I think. I was just looking for more music and running back to the studio while that song was ending, catching my breath. There is a fire on Cottonwood Pass in Eagle County. A pre-evacuation warning has been issued in Eagle County for homes along Cottonwood Pass Road in the area of Blue Hill. Be prepared to leave on short notice if needed. Those with special needs, livestock, large vehicles, or anyone needing extra time to evacuate is encouraged to leave now. Again, a pre-evacuation warning has been issued in Eagle County for homes along Cottonwood Pass Road in the area of Blue Hill. We're just listening to Kenny Burrell with Coleman Hawkins, super famous recording, Tres Palabras. That was from 1962. Yes. And before that, let me see if everything's up to date here. Charlie Parker and his orchestra brought us Un Poquito de Tu Amor, Duke Ellington, Just a Memory, Oludara with Rain Shower, Cal Jader with Mom Blues. I think we heard two in a row from a Cal Jader album called Soul Sauce. Really good stuff there. Yes, the other one we heard the title cut, Soul Sauce. And I don't remember, we started off the show with Moonbow from Duke Ellington. I think I already put that disc away. Oh no, here it is. It's called Afro Bossa. I love that one. And I think that's everything. I'm going to go back into that Oludara album. It's, you know, not exactly jazz. Well, any good music in America can be called jazz, in my opinion. Here it is. Same album called In the World from Natchez to New York. Check it out.
1: Ooh, Melba, here come the cone man. And you know he keeps some good vegetables.
2: Ooh, let me call him. The Raider. Yeah. Ooh, Cantree, come on. Here you go.
1: I gotta get some more.
2: Oh, some corn and some snippy.
1: You got some collard greens, you know?
2: Blueberry.
1: I'm going to
2: get some blueberry.
1: The

Another one from Oludara's album In the World, from Natchez to New York. And it's KDNK, Carbondale Community Access Radio, Glenwood Springs, Carbondale, the Roaring Fork Valley, and beyond. And there is a fire on Cottonwood Pass in Eagle County. A pre-evacuation warning has been issued in Eagle County for homes along Cottonwood Pass Road in the area of Blue Hill. Be prepared to leave on short notice if needed. Those with special needs, livestock, large vehicles, or anyone needing extra time to evacuate is encouraged to leave now. Again, pre-evacuation warning has been issued in Eagle County for homes along Cottonwood Pass Road in the area of Blue Hill. What were we playing before Oludara? That was the McGee Navarro Boptet with Double Talk before that one. Charlie Parker's, well, actually, no, I think it missed out on, I'm just looking at what Spinatron is picking up here, but we played some pretty groovy Cuban music there. That was from a really old CD that's been in the KDNK library since 1992. We heard Orquesta Orestes López with Llegaron los Millonarios. Here come the millionaires. I think everyone around here can relate to that.

Yeah, so some of this Cuban music was kind of spiced throughout there. I think that was the one we heard before, Oludara. And it was the McGee Navarro Boptet with Double Talk, Charlie Parker's Jazzers with Fiesta, Grupo Changi de Guantanamo with Vengan a Bailar, Bailadores, and started off with Oludara with Okra. And yeah, it's the time of year for okra. Of course, never really seen anyone growing it around here, but down south, when it's this hot, okra does quite well, actually. It's kind of like a hollyhock. It's pretty resilient plant, and it's good for your belly, and it's cooling, and yeah, I can dig some okra. All right, let's move on here. I got one queued up from Stan Getz and Charlie Bird from Jazz Samba. Let's hear Bahia from that one.

just can't queue up these fast songs. 3 minutes or less. So, bear with me here. I'm trying to keep the dead air from happening. I want to keep this Cuban stuff going here, though. I'm finding some really good stuff here. Let's, yeah. Is this the one? Yeah, this is El Son Entero Cuba. Let's check this out.

Caravan from Kenny Burrell. And, wow, lots of folks. Lewis Smith on trumpet. Junior Cook and Tina Brooks on tenor. Sax, Kenny Burrell on guitar. Duke Jordan and Bobby Timmons and or on piano. Doesn't even say the tracks on that. And Sam Jones on bass and Art Blakey on drums. It's from one called Blue Lights, Volumes 1 and 2, recorded in 1958. And that was a nice long one. I like that. That's more my style, so I can kind of stretch out my legs and go look at, for some more music out there. We also heard from Miles Davis, It's Only a Paper Moon. Lovely version of that. And a couple in a row from some Cuban artists. We heard Bésame Mucho from El Son Entero and Saboreando from Ana Les Serrano Lasso. We heard Bahia from Stan Getz. I already told you about that. It's 10:37. You're tuned to KDNK, Carbondale Community Access Radio. And I'll tell you one last time before I wrap it up at 11 that there is a fire on Cottonwood Pass in Eagle County. A pre-evacuation warning has been issued in Eagle County for homes along Cottonwood Pass Road in the area of Blue Hill. Be prepared to leave on short notice if needed. Those with special needs, livestock, large vehicles, or anyone needing extra time to evacuate is encouraged to leave now. Again, a pre-evacuation warning has been issued in Eagle County for homes along Cottonwood Pass Road in the area of Blue Hill. Heads up. Where we going next, folks? What you think? We got some more Cuban stuff queued up here. Or let's go to Coleman Hawkins. Let's try this one.

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Bobbindale Mountain Fair is this weekend. I won't be there, but I came a few years ago. It's very, very much fun. It's very, very good. You run around in the park and get sprinkled with water. It's wonderful. It's fabulous. You must be there. It is the Carbondale Mountain Fair.

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We are back in the studio live with the Red Hill Goalers. Oh my gosh, you all. I am so

0: Sam so Bush.
1: He could write songs loaded with words, or some of them just so simple and to the point, and that you just go, wow, why couldn't I write that? I don't know, but he could.
0: Yeah.
1: And so this is one. In Tall Buildings.

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0: Good morning and happy Wednesday. It is 5:59 and this is KDNK. It's Carbondale Community Access Radio. Glenwood Springs, Carbondale, the Roaring Fork Valley, and beyond. It's Wednesday, July 22nd, 2026. Mike Lemmer here with you once again this morning. Hello. As we prepare to head on out to NPR, or to Democracy Now!, get the headlines from Amy Goodman and the gang. Then it's time for NPR's Morning Edition here on KDNK. I-70 is still closed between Newcastle and Silt. Plan accordingly. Give yourself lots of extra time. Get a full look at the weather forecast and the road report. And your local and regional news all coming up later this hour here on KDNK. Good morning.
1: From New York, this is Democracy Now!
2: 38 new charges in total have now been authorized against Andrew and Tristan Tate, bringing the total number of charges faced to 59. The charges relate to seven victims spanning a period from 2010 to 2017.
1: The right-wing social media influencer Andrew Tate and his brother have been arrested in Miami after British authorities issued new rape and sex trafficking charges against them. We'll speak to investigative reporter Heidi Flake of The New Yorker about her recent expose, Andrew Tate's Empire of Abuse, how the defining figure of the manosphere built a fortune and became a political force by systematically exploiting women.
3: Drawing on thousands of leaked files and scores of interviews, my investigation reveals how he got rich by building a sprawling empire of online exploitation, recruiting dozens of webcam workers into what he called sexual slavery.
1: Then, as Defense Secretary Pete Hegseth goes to the Senate seeking $67 billion more for the war on Iran, forensic architecture has uncovered new details about how the U.S. killed over 160 people, overwhelmingly children, in a strike on an Iranian elementary school the first day of the war. For months, President Trump has refused to take responsibility for the strike.
4: You know, I don't think anybody's going to ever be able to say what happened there. It's also possible that those images that you have are AI generated. Now, I know we're waiting for a conclusive report. I don't think there can be a conclusive report.
1: All that and more coming up. Welcome to Democracy Now!, democracynow.org, The War and Peace Report. I'm Amy Goodman. The U.S. continues to bomb Iran for an 11th straight day, as Defense Secretary Pete Hegseth testified on Capitol Hill that the cost of war has soared to over $37 billion. That's an increase of nearly $8 billion since the last public estimate. Hegseth also asked Congress to approve tens of billions of dollars in additional Pentagon funding to finance the war on Iran. In retaliation, Iran struck U.S. bases in Bahrain, Kuwait, and Jordan on Tuesday. Kuwaitis are reportedly forced to ration electricity after Iranian strikes on power infrastructure raise fears of outages. This comes as far-right Israeli Finance Minister Bezalel Smotrich said Israel has no interest in joining U.S. military operations against Iran. The U.S. reportedly requested Israel stay out of the most recent conflict while negotiations were ongoing following

0: Yemen's Houthi rebels are warning shipping companies that their tankers risk being attacked if they use Saudi Arabian ports. This comes after the Houthis announced the closure of the Bab al-Mandab Strait to Saudi ships in retaliation for the kingdom's blockade on Yemen. Two oil tankers that were reportedly loaded with Saudi crude oil en route to China and India Tuesday were forced to divert towards the Suez Canal. In Gaza, the Israeli military is moving to quickly build a giant barrier separating the portion of the Gaza Strip it controls from the rest of the enclave. In recent months, more than 23 kilometers, about 14 miles, have been constructed. Israel currently controls just over half the territory. This comes as an Israeli airstrike killed a family of six, including four children, in Gaza City on Tuesday. Since last October's so-called ceasefire, more than 1,100 Palestinians have been killed in Israeli attacks. In Lebanon, three villages in the south will be the first to implement the framework agreement brokered between Israel, Lebanon, and the U.S. Under the deal, the Israeli military is set to retreat from areas it occupies in southern Lebanon to allow the Lebanese military to take over and oversee the disarmament of Hezbollah. This is Ali Allah, who is a resident of the southern Lebanese town of Zahr al-Gharbiya.
1: We are waiting for the army's decision to allow the residents to enter the town, as the army promised that once the engineering regiment finishes its work, the residents may be allowed to enter. But so far, as we've been told, the engineering regiment hasn't finished yet because there are explosive devices and unexploded ammunition.
0: Meanwhile, President Trump Tuesday said he would allow U.S. carriers to resume direct flights to Lebanon more than 40 years after the U.S. suspended the route following the hijacking of a U.S. passenger plane back in 1985. A three-judge federal appeals panel has overturned a lower court's ruling that ordered the release from ICE custody of Palestinian rights activist Mohsen Mahdawi in a ruling that could allow the Trump administration to rearrest the Columbia University graduate. In May, the U.S. Board of Immigration Appeals reinstated deportation proceedings against Mahdawi, who is a green card holder. In April of last year, masked and hooded ICE agents detained him when he appeared what he believed would be a naturalization interview in Vermont. He spent 2 weeks in ICE custody before a federal judge ordered his release. After his release, he came back to Columbia University, where he graduated and now is a graduate student. To see our interviews with Mohsen Mahdawi, go to our website at democracynow.org. The Trump administration arrested a record more than 43,000 immigrants in the month of June, the highest number since Trump returned to office. That's according to an analysis by The Guardian, which reports more than 65,000 immigrants are estimated to be in ICE detention, while the Trump administration's deported more than 500,000 immigrants since January 2025. The majority of immigrants targeted by Trump officials have no criminal record. In related news, Time magazine reports the Trump administration's planning to expand immigrant detention across over a dozen locations nationwide, including the Virgin Islands and Guantanamo Bay, the U.S. military base in Cuba. This comes as Citizens Bank has announced it will officially begin to cut ties with two of the nation's largest private operators of ICE jails, Geo Group and CoreCivic, amidst growing calls to boycott the bank over its financing of the two for-profit prison companies. To see our interview on the subject, go to democracynow.org. In Texas, a federal judge has prohibited Trump's Homeland Security Department from deporting one of the key witnesses in the fatal shooting of Lorenzo Salgado Araujo, the 52-year-old Mexican father of three, killed by an ICE agent July 7th in Houston. The order comes in the case of Hosea.

0: Jose Trinidad Rojas, who was in Salgado Araujo's van at the time ICE killed Araujo. Rojas is from Mexico and has lived in the United States for over 25 years, since 1998. The two other passengers in the van the morning of the fatal shooting, Daniel Tirado Pantoja and Salgado Araujo's younger brother, Victor, have also filed petitions to be released from ICE custody. To see our coverage of the case, go to democracynow.org. A federal judge Tuesday temporarily blocked the Trump administration from revoking work permits for tens of thousands of asylum seekers and immigrants with temporary protected status, known as TPS. U.S. District Judge Nathaniel Gorton said in his decision, quote, "The consequences faced by plaintiffs are potentially severe." Judge Gorton is expected to issue another ruling on August 5th. The lawsuit was filed earlier this month by Democracy Forward on behalf of the plaintiffs. In response to the ruling, Democracy Forward President Sky Perryman said in a statement, quote, "Without this relief, families who followed the law and relied on longstanding humanitarian protections face the sudden loss of their employment authorization and ability to support themselves through no fault of their own," unquote. The Equal Employment Opportunity Commission, the agency responsible for enforcing civil rights and anti-discrimination laws, has ended a decades-old requirement for private sector employers to collect demographic data in the workplace, slashing a policy that had been in place for more than 60 years. The EEOC's Republican majority voted 2-1 Tuesday to rescind the data collection requirement. EEOC Chair Andrea Lucas is a Trump ally and outspoken critic of DEI. That's diversity, equity, and inclusion policies. The EEOC was created under the 1964 Civil Rights Act, establishing protections that prohibited discrimination based on race, gender, sex, national origin, and religion. Kalpana Kotagal, who is the sole Democrat left on the EEOC since Trump overhauled the agency, said, quote, "Today the commission discusses whether to turn back time to a period before the civil rights movement, kneecapping its ability to protect workers," unquote. In India, police have detained Rahul Gandhi, the leader of India's largest opposition party, the Congress Party, as student-led protests against the government continue. Gandhi and other opposition leaders were arrested during a sit-in outside the right-wing Prime Minister Narendra Modi's residence Tuesday. Demonstrators were condemning the brutal crackdown on student protesters. This is a lawmaker with the opposition Congress Party who spoke through a police van's window after being arrested.
1: "We are protesting in front of the Prime Minister office, Prime Minister residence, because our students brutally attacked, and also our students very cruelly attacked yesterday. The Delhi police, Honorable Prime Minister is not saying anything. Honorable Home Minister is not making any statement. So hundreds of students, they are in the hospital."
0: Back in the United States, the Trump administration's paused more than $1 billion in Medicaid funding to California and Minnesota. That includes more than $867 million for California and about $200 million for Minnesota. Health and Human Services Secretary Robert F. Kennedy Jr. claims it's part of the administration's strategy to, quote, "stop the fraud before it happens," unquote. But in their news conference Tuesday, neither RFK Jr. nor Dr. Mehmet Oz, the Centers for Medicare and Medicaid Services Administrator, offered new evidence of fraud. California Governor Gavin Newsom wrote on X, quote, "California isn't being targeted because Trump has evidence of fraud. We're being targeted for political reasons and because Dr. Oz doesn't understand that we are saving taxpayers money by keeping seniors and people with disabilities out of far more expensive nursing homes. We hate fraud. That's not what this is," Governor Newsom wrote. Several U.S. states are facing an outbreak of diarrhea caused by Cyclospora, a parasite that contaminates fresh food or water. Thousands of people, many in the Midwest, have fallen sick with severe diarrhea. On Saturday, the FDA announced that lab tests had confirmed Cyclospora contamination in iceberg lettuce from Mexico. The company, Taylor Farms, has recalled several lettuce products after health officials linked it to the outbreak. In a press conference Tuesday, Health and Human Services Secretary Robert F. Kennedy Jr. claimed the outbreak was under control. In France, lawmakers passed a bill banning social media for children under the age of 15. The legislation also bans students from using mobile phones in schools. France is the second country to introduce a social media ban for children, following Australia. And in Kenya, Pan-African feminist educator and advocate Joki Jehu passed away at her home in Nairobi on Saturday. She was a committed Kenyan grassroots organizer and activist who played a pivotal role building the Fight Inequality Alliance movement. Joki Jehu notably led the 50 Years is Enough campaign here in the United States, marking the 50th anniversary of the World Bank and the IMF, denouncing their neoliberal policies and catastrophic impacts on communities in the global South. The Fight Inequality Alliance said in a statement, quote, Joki was a visionary leader whose wisdom, conviction, and generosity shaped our movement in countless ways across Africa and globally. To see our interviews with Joki Jehu over the years, go to democracynow.org. And those are some of the headlines. This is Democracy Now!, democracynow.org, The War and Peace Report. Coming up, Andrew Tate's empire.
2: Welcome to 2026 Talks, where we're following our democracy in historic times.
3: President Trump said we're not fighting stupid wars like that again. And he hasn't. That's why we haven't been trying to remake Iranian society, but simply in a realist America first way, ensure they never have a path to a nuclear bomb, full stop.
2: Secretary of Defense Pete Hegseth testified that the Iran war has cost more than $37 billion, but he dodged questions about when or how it would end. The White House is asking Congress for a nearly $90 billion emergency appropriation, but skeptical lawmakers from both parties took the rare opportunity to confront the administration. Several outlets report that the Defense Department has been withholding reports of dozens of casualties from the conflict. The Pentagon denies the accusation. Democratic New Jersey Governor Mikey Sherrill says a DMV software glitch allowed 6,600 non-citizens to register to vote. She says there's no proof any of the fewer than 400 votes they cast over 3 years influenced the outcome of elections with tens of millions of ballots. The Homeland Security Department has not yet offered proof of its claim that the state has 35,000 non-citizens on its rolls. A new State Department report condemns Americans who oppose U.S. policy toward Cuba, calling them, quote, communist front groups and fellow travelers. President Donald Trump says Cuba could be in line for a violent regime change. Berta Trentley is a Cuban-American living in New Hampshire. She says infant mortality there has doubled since the U.S. forced Venezuela to stop oil shipments.
4: Children in Cuba with cancer that need their treatment and not getting their treatment because of the blockade right now, because the hospitals are not functioning at full capacity. To me, that's a crime.
2: The for-profit GEO Group is expanding immigration detention facilities in Colorado, while it continues to deny access to health officials concerned about a tuberculosis outbreak at a separate existing prison in the state. Michaela Goring, with Rocky Mountain Immigrant Advocacy Network, says the federal government is eviscerating decades of protections for people like her clients.
5: Democracy, if it's to continue to exist, has to continue to respect the rule of law. And right now, we're seeing our clients respecting the rule of law in the process that they're going through. But the federal government is not doing the same.
2: More than 50 people have died in ICE custody since the beginning of Trump's second term, many times the previous rate. His immigration policies are extremely unpopular and growing more so. One Indiana group says healthy patriotism and one cure for partisanship starts by helping young people experience a citizenship built through service, responsibility, and respect. Tammy Silverman is with the Indiana Youth Council.
6: We're really talking about constructive patriotism, where young people can come to understand that love of their country and their community and understand it as something that is active and hopeful and rooted really in that service.
2: According to Johns Hopkins, measles in the U.S. has hit a 35-year record. A new poll from Politico is confirming that voters are turning against data centers. More than 4 in 10 oppose their construction within 3 miles of their home, up 13% since January. I'm Simone Perez for Pacifica Network and Public News Service. 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

0: 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I-70 remains closed from Silt to Newcastle. Plan accordingly. Traffic's already backed up on Highway 6 coming into Newcastle. We've got a flood watch today for the entire area from 11 a.m. to 3 a.m. That includes for Carbondale, Glenwood Springs, Rifle, and Aspen. And flood watch from noon to 10 p.m. for Leadville. Full weather forecast coming up later this hour here on KDNK.
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2: This is Morning Edition from NPR News. I'm Michelle Martin.
3: And I'm Leila Fadel. President Trump is launching another front in his trade war with Canada. His latest tariffs on Canadian products are scheduled to take effect in about a month. Sheena Rossiter reports from Edmonton.
4: The U.S., Canadian friendship, partnership, and success. Thank you.
5: It was bottoms up on a Monday morning at the Pacific Northwest Economic Region Annual Summit in Edmonton. Praising the U.S.-Canada relationship, U.S. Ambassador to Canada Pete Hoekstra raised the shot of American whiskey, liquor that has been stripped from many Canadian store shelves.
4: This relationship is so critical. We need to grow it and we need to stabilize it, and the future will be very, very bright for all of us.
5: The celebration was short-lived. Just hours later, President Trump announced new 50% tariffs on nearly $20 billion worth of Canadian imports. Everything from wine to clothing and even hockey sticks will be subject to tariffs. The White House says the tariffs are intended to hold Canada accountable for what it calls unfair trade practices, though legal challenges are expected. The announcement comes as Canada, the U.S., and Mexico review the United States-Mexico-Canada agreement. Canadian Prime Minister Mark Carney says those trade talks are now expected to intensify. For Canadian small business owners, the threat of new tariffs is yet another blow as rising costs and uncertainty continue to squeeze profits. Nadia Andrade co-owns CH Cafeteria, a coffee shop and bistro in West Edmonton she's operated since 2020.
6: Well, it has been hard because all the prices have been changing because of the uncertainty, because it changes so much that if we try to make plans to adapt, it will break in a week.
5: She hopes small businesses like hers aren't overlooked as Canada and the U.S. continue trade talks.
6: For all business owners, has been like really a struggle that we don't get a little bit of extra support. They see it on the big picture, right? They just see it for the big industries. Business owners, the small ones, were just like, okay, we can make it, I hope.
5: For NPR News, I'm Sheena Rossiter in Edmonton.
2: Let's dig in on this a bit more with someone who keeps his finger on the pulse of what Canadian leaders and the public are thinking. That's Peter Mansbridge. For 30 years, he anchored the news for the CBC. Now he hosts a podcast called The Bridge about Canadian politics and news. Mr. Mansbridge, good morning. Thanks for joining us.
7: Hey, Michelle. It's good to talk to you.
2: So I understand that you live in a place where about a quarter of the jobs are linked to the auto industry. So when President Trump talked about these 50% tariffs, how did that land?
7: Not very well. yes, I live in Stratford, Ontario, which is, you know, in southwestern Ontario, and like a lot of communities in that area, it's related in some fashion to the auto industry. One in four jobs there are directly related to the auto industry, and because it's under threat, the Canadian auto industry, people are worried, and they have been worried for the last year and a half. So this is the latest thing to come along to suggest that they have good reason to be worried about their futures. So it's a tense time in this country.
2: And President Trump is walking away from the trade deal with Canada that he negotiated in his first term. You know, former Canadian Finance Minister Chrystia Freeland spoke to our colleagues at All Things Considered yesterday. She talked about what she says the world is learning about Trump.
8: What we're seeing from President Trump is no deal is permanent. He rips things up, and he only really respects the counterparties that respond with strength.
2: Do other people feel that way? And if they do, what effect is this having on how Canadians think about their relationship with the U.S. and what they want their leadership to do?
7: Very few Canadians would argue with what Chrystia Freeland just said. I mean, let's face it, the CUSMA deal, the Canada-U.S.-Mexico deal, was signed by Trump, negotiated by Trump in his first term. He called it the greatest deal ever. Now he says it's the worst deal ever. So you wonder, well, how can you trust this guy no matter what the deal is? Listen, Canadians have grown up for the last 100 years believing that the United States was its best friend, closest ally, great trade partner. We fought and died on battlefields around the world together. In the last year, many of those feelings have gone away. Where to the point where a lot of Canadians just don't understand Trump. They don't trust Trump, but they also don't understand why Americans are so, kind of sitting by and letting this happen to this relationship. Hmm. It's clearly taken a major hit.
2: Hmm. So what do they want their own leaders to do about that?
7: Well, there's the $64,000 question, if you will. Mark Carney he's the Canadian Prime Minister, has been taking the approach that you got to be careful with Trump. You got to, in a one way, kind of suck up to him to get him in the negotiating room and then try to make deals. That so far hasn't worked. And some Canadians are getting a little anxious about how long this is taking. Doug Ford, who's the premier, like the governor of Ontario, the most powerful province in terms of population and economic drive, is saying enough is enough. It's time to play hardball against Trump. We'll see where that leads things. But most Canadians just want I think they've given up on hoping the relationship can return to what it used to be. They just want a fair deal and some appearance that the leaders of both countries are actually sitting down and negotiating.
2: For only about 30 seconds left here, but is there another part of the world that Canadians are looking to kind of replace that relationship?
7: Oh, yeah, very much so. They're looking at Europe, they're looking at Asia, and they're making deals. But listen, let's not kid ourselves. The relationship between Canada and the United States is huge on the trade front. And that's not going to suddenly disappear. You're our closest neighbor. You're our biggest trade partner. Those kind of relationships aren't going to suddenly end with all this. There's still going to be something at the end of the day between the two countries.
2: That is longtime Canadian journalist Peter Mansrich. Mr. Mansrich, thanks so much for sharing these insights with us.
7: Thanks, Michelle. Good to talk to you.

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1: The 20-armed sunflower star is a highly endangered sea star in the Pacific Ocean. After an undersea pandemic nearly wiped the species out, a Northwest tribe is working to bring the sea stars back from the brink of extinction.
2: Pool's open!
3: Pool's open!
1: I'm Elsa Chang. 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
1: Live from NPR News in Washington, I'm Dave Mattingly. Jay Clayton is a step closer to becoming the next director of national intelligence. The Senate Intelligence Committee has voted to advance Clayton's nomination to the full Senate. The vote was 9-8 along party lines. Senate Democrats have been critical of Clayton after he declined to acknowledge Joe Biden as having won the 2020 presidential election at a hearing last week, choosing instead to say Biden had been certified as the winner. A Senate committee is expected to vote this week on Dr. Erica Schwartz to be the next director of the Centers for Disease Control and Prevention. NPR's Ping Huang reports.
2: In her recent confirmation hearing, Schwartz said she would change how the CDC communicates with people.
3: I want to be the CDC director for all Americans. I don't want to be a paternalistic CDC director.
2: Schwartz said she wanted to serve both Americans that believe in vaccines and those that have concerns. It taps into a debate over how to build public trust after the challenges of the COVID pandemic. Jessica Steyer founded the health communications company Unbiased Science.
4: It's no longer just about being the smartest person in the room or being the expert. That means nothing if people won't listen to you.
2: Steyer says public health has data and good intentions, but needs to be more relatable to people. Ping Huang, NPR News.
1: This is NPR News from Washington. President Trump says a site next to an underground nuclear facility in Iran will soon be hit by U.S. forces. Speaking to reporters at the White House yesterday, the president said Pickaxe Mountain, as it's known, would be hit very heavily, and the president added there's nothing Iran can do about it. American forces have now carried out 11 consecutive nights of strikes against Iran. There's a fuel shortage in the Israeli-occupied West Bank as people wait for hours in long lines at gas stations. NPR's Nuha Muzla reports.
5: Two officials with the Palestinian Authority's Petroleum and Fuel Commission told NPR that Israel has decreased by more than 20% the amount of petroleum it lets enter the West Bank each day. They asked to remain anonymous because they were not authorized to speak publicly. Kogat, the Israeli military agency which controls entrance and exits to and from the West Bank from Israel, did not respond to an NPR request for comment. The resulting gas shortage has been worsened by a cash crisis. The Bank of Israel limits how much cash it takes from the Palestinian Authority. That means gas stations, who are often paid in cash, have not been able to transfer that money into bank accounts to then pay Israeli petroleum suppliers. For NPR News, this is Noah Musleh, Ramallah.
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0: Morning Edition on KDNK is underwritten by the 49th Annual Telluride Jazz Festival. Grooving out August 7th and 8th in the heart of Southwest Colorado, the Telluride Jazz Fest is seeking both new and returning volunteers to make this historic event come to life, which includes a powered-down set by the Disco Biscuits and a celebration of Miles Davis's 100th birthday. Volunteer applications are available at tellurijazz.org/volunteer. And keep it tuned to KDNK for your local and regional news coming up later this hour. Coming up on today's news, we'll get a report from upstream of the I-70 closure and get a preview of this year's Mountain Fair. Those stories and more are coming up at about 6:50 right here on KDNK. I-70 remains closed from Newcastle to Silt. Plan accordingly.
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7: It's Morning Edition from NPR News. I'm Leila Fadel.
8: And I'm Michelle Martin. Good morning. Arizona Republicans picked staunch allies of President Trump in their primary races on Tuesday.
7: The candidates for governor and secretary of state both denied the 2020 election results.
8: Ben Giles is here to tell us more. He's political editor at member station KJZZ in Phoenix. 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
9: Good morning.
8: So what do we know so far?
9: Well, so far, we know that far-right candidates are sweeping statewide primaries. For example, Congressman Andy Biggs is now the GOP nominee for governor here, and state lawmaker Alexander Colladan won the GOP race for Secretary of State. They both cruised to victory in the primary, largely thanks to endorsements for Biggs from President Trump and for Colladan with the backing of Turning Point, the political machine founded here in Arizona by the late Charlie Kirk. But the thing is, Trump's endorsement and Turning Point's backing isn't as meaningful in the general election when these MAGA candidates have to appeal to a broader portion of the electorate, particularly Arizona's influential bloc of independent voters. So this outcome has some Republicans in Arizona worried that Democrats could again win key races in this swing state.
8: Which is interesting, because this is a state that Trump won handily just 2 years ago. So say more about what it is about these GOP candidates that have some Republicans so concerned.
9: I think the key thing is they're not President Trump. What we saw in Arizona, both in 2022, the last midterm, and 2024, is that Trump himself is something of an outlier in Arizona. For example, when Trump won the popular vote for president here 2 years ago, Democrat Ruben Gallego also easily won the U.S. Senate race, outperforming the Republican in that race. And in the last midterm election, Democrats, like our current governor, Katie Hobbs, attacked a slate of Trump-backed candidates as too extreme and too beholden to the president to represent Arizonans. Democrats are going to paint Republicans like Biggs and like Colladan, the GOP nominee for Secretary of State, as so pro-Trump that they won't act in the best interest of Arizona voters, pointing out that, like Trump, both of these candidates are election deniers who've spread unfounded rhetoric about elections in swing states like Arizona.
8: So Republican voters are picking these Trump-backed candidates who could very well lose statewide races in Arizona. It's interesting. Were there no alternatives?
9: There were in primaries for both the governor's office and secretary of state. There were GOP candidates considered, I don't want to say more moderate, but more traditionally conservative in a state like Arizona. But neither primary was that close. The Associated Press, they called both races about an hour after polls closed when the first batch of results were dropped here on election night. And that's a reflection of the enormous influence, not just of Trump, but of Turning Point, which backed both Biggs and Colladan. That organization now has a lot of influence in Arizona, at least among GOP voters in the primary. Primary voters here seem to be signaling that they prefer these far-right candidates to best represent their interests, despite the fact that those far-right candidates keep losing when Democrats and independents also have a say in November. So this November will be yet another test of not just Trump, but Turning Point's ability to get their preferred candidates across the finish line. And so far, Michelle, that's not something they've been able to accomplish in key statewide races.
8: That's Ben Giles of KJZZ in Phoenix. Ben, thank you.
9: Thank you.
7: Now to New Jersey, where the governor says a software glitch a few years ago added more than 6,000 non-citizens to the voter rolls. 400 of them actually cast votes. Governor Mikey Sherrill says those thousands of people disclosed they were not U.S. citizens when registering for a driver's license or legal ID. But between 2023 and 2024, they were signed up anyway.
10: They were registered as Democrats, Republicans, and the majority unaffiliated, and were scattered across the state. But let me be clear, this entire situation is unacceptable.
7: So let's put this in context here with David Becker. He leads the Center for Election Innovation and Research. That's a nonprofit that works with Republicans and Democrats on building trust in elections. David, good morning.
11: Good morning, Leila.
7: So the New Jersey governor says these non-citizens are being removed from the voter rolls. How significant is it that 400 people cast votes that they shouldn't have?
11: Well, Governor Sherrill's right. This shouldn't have happened. This appears to have been the result of a vendor that worked for the Motor Vehicles Agency in New Jersey having a glitch in their system where, though the individuals all were entirely truthful, the information about their citizenship nevertheless created a workflow in the voter registration system that shouldn't have been there. Mm. That was a technical glitch. But still, 6,600 out of the entire New Jersey population is still only 0.1% of the entire voter registration list. And the 400 individuals who voted was 0.009% of the number of people who voted, for instance, in 2024 in New Jersey. So this isn't affecting elections. But Governor Sherrill's quite right. This shouldn't have happened. And to her credit and to the credit of the state, they discovered this, they were transparent about it, and they were very clear about fixing this immediately.
7: Now, before this happened, we had a Republican strategist on our program this week imply that non-citizens are voting in a rampant fashion across the country. Is that actually true? How frequently are non-citizens voting?
11: Well, we have a really good handle on this, and my nonprofit collects research on this from the states. And what we often see is there are highly politicized statements like that, claiming there are large numbers of non-citizens. We even heard that last week from the president. But there's no documentary or evidence that suggests that's actually true. And when states actually investigate this, what they find is a very small number. It's true that there are some situations where non-citizens get onto the voter list, usually accidentally, almost always accidentally. Because if you're here as a non-citizen, you wouldn't want to paint a bullseye on yourself just for the possibility that you might cast a single ballot in an election. That will get you deported and possibly prosecuted. So this happens extremely rarely. The numbers are very, very small. Even the president's Department of Homeland Security has looked at 68 million records and was able to confirm that 99.96% of all of those records were represented documented citizens that they had in their system. And even the remaining 0.04%, many of those were citizens. It's just that DHS didn't have the documentation within their system to confirm.
7: The White House says these discrepancies underline the need for a bill Trump is pushing to get passed, which would increase the requirements Americans face in order to register and to vote. If that bill were law, would it have prevented these improper votes in New Jersey?
11: So first of all, I don't know that anyone knows what's in that bill right now. The last published version I saw was months ago, and the versions that are being considered on the Hill haven't been released, and I don't know if the president knows either. But if there were some kind of national requirement to document citizenship before registering, it would still require a system that collected and stored that data in a proper way. So that wouldn't have affected this at all. The system failed here. The technical system, the vendor should have created a better system here, and the states are doing a good job of making sure that their systems work better now. So there's no way that the SAVE Act would have changed this in any way.
7: David Becker is executive director of the Center for Election Innovation and Research. Thank you for your time.
11: Thank you, Lila.

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1: And thank you for listening to NPR's Morning Edition here on KDNK. 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We have an update on I-70 now between Newcastle and Silt. Eastbound has one lane open now. The right lane is closed on eastbound I-70. Westbound remains closed on both lanes, but the right lane only closed now on eastbound I-70. Still going to give yourself a little bit of extra time there to arrive at your destination this morning. It's currently 65 degrees in Carbondale, 69 in Glenwood Springs, 68 in Rifle, 63 in Aspen, and 46 in Leadville. We've got a chance of showers all around the area today and thunderstorms likely this afternoon. We've got a flood watch from 11 a.m. to 3 a.m. That includes for Carbondale, Glenwood, Rifle, and Aspen. Flood watch for Leadville from noon to 10 p.m. It's going to be in the low 90s today for Carbondale, Glenwood, and Rifle. 86 in Aspen, 74 for a high in Leadville. Tonight, showers likely all around the area. Mid-50s from Aspen down to Glenwood, 61 overnight in Rifle and 47 in Leadville. Tomorrow, showers likely all around the area. Thunderstorms likely as well. And cooling off a bit. It's going to be in the mid to upper 80s for Rifle, Carbondale, and Glenwood. 79 for a high in Aspen tomorrow. And a chance of showers to start the day in Leadville with thunderstorms likely in the afternoon. 70 for a high. Chance of thunderstorms and showers continues into the evening tomorrow. And then through the weekend, sunshine with a chance of showers and thunderstorms. It's KDNK.
2: Good morning. I'm Michelle Martin. Office workers have been dealing with sweltering heat around the world this summer. I recently asked the head of the Society for Human Resource Management about one potential solution. Shorts. Yes, maybe, no, or hell no.
3: Hell no.
2: Japan is saying yes. Government workers are now allowed to wear shorts. One retailer is selling special office shorts, making sure they don't show too much skin. It's Morning Edition.
0: 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From Jarl and Pamela Moan, focusing on civil liberties, foster youth, public radio, and the arts. 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
4: It's Morning Edition from NPR News. I'm Leila Fadel.
2: And I'm Michelle Martin. Some members of Congress are raising concerns about conditions in immigration detention centers for people with disabilities. In a letter to DHS, they cited the case of a double amputee who said he had to crawl across filthy bathroom floors to shower. Reporter Emily Wu Pearson of member station WABE reports on how his family and his community rallied to bring him home.
5: Rodney Taylor now.
6: Protesters gathered in front of the Immigration and Customs Enforcement Office in downtown Atlanta on an early March morning, chanting for the release of a man named Rodney Taylor. The 47-year-old is from a suburb of Atlanta and was detained by ICE in 2025. This was one of at least a dozen protests led by his wife, Mildred Pierre.
5: No family should have to stand by helpless, hoping whether their loved one who is detained is denied medical care if they will survive or not.
6: Taylor came to the U.S. from Liberia on a tourist visa when he was 2 years old through Shriners International, a fraternal organization of Freemasons best known for funding Shriners hospitals for children. Taylor received 16 surgeries for congenital limb deformities. Today, he uses two prosthetic legs and is missing three fingers on his right hand. ICE arrested him based on a burglary conviction from nearly 30 years ago when he was a teenager. But the state of Georgia pardoned him for that in 2010. DHS in a statement said Taylor was, quote, consistently uncooperative with detention and medical staff regarding all accommodations provided. Taylor and his attorney deny that. They say that the accommodations were inadequate for the severity of his disability. When ICE arrested him, Taylor and his wife, Mildred Pierre, were about to take their young daughters to elementary school.
3: when Rodney first got detained, the kids' school teachers kept calling. Why the kids cry and cry? They had different crying spells. They were sad.
6: For Christmas, the family covered the house with Snoopy-themed decorations. Taylor saw the decor on a video call, his wife said.
3: And I showed him. He was like, oh my God, it's so beautiful. I wish I was there. I said, well, we're not taking it down until you come home.
6: While she waited to see if Taylor would be released, she spoke at the Georgia Capitol and with members of Congress in D.C. who advocated for Taylor's release. Here's Georgia Democratic Representative Lucy McBath in March questioning then-Secretary of DHS Kristi Noem.
7: Rodney must crawl through that muck and squalor of feces and bodily fluids to enter and exit the shower.
6: ICE said any claims of, quote, subprime conditions were false. Pierre has now become a resource for other wives in similar situations.
3: This type of work is not for the faint of heart. You have to be fearless, bold, and have the audacity. I have the audacity.
6: And she says you have to have faith that what you're doing will pay off. Taylor was suddenly released earlier this year after more than a year in detention. It's not clear why. ICE did not respond to questions about his release. Taylor's attorney says ICE released him on conditional parole and didn't give a reason. I asked Taylor if he ever got to see those Snoopy Christmas decorations.
8: Oh, yes, yes, yes. Got pictures around the Christmas tree and everything.
6: Today, Taylor's legal status is still up in the air. He wears a wrist monitor and has frequent check-ins with ICE as conditions of his release. The couple says they now want to help other people with a disability get out of ICE detention. For NPR News, I'm Emily Wu Pearson in Atlanta.
2: 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I'm Michelle Martin.
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0: This is KDNK, and support for local news on KDNK comes from Seven Stars Rebecca Lodge, located at 3rd and Main in Carbondale. The Rebeccas are a volunteer-powered nonprofit organization providing student scholarships, supporting local nonprofits in the Roaring Fork Valley, and operating the near-new thrift store, open for drop-offs and shopping from noon to 4 p.m. Wednesday through Saturday. More information on volunteering at 970-963-0340. It is 6:50, time now for your local and regional news here on KDNK. I'm Mike Lemmer. The Front Range passenger rail, now known as the Colorado Connector, is quickly becoming a reality, though a functioning commuter rail project has been of political interest since the early aughts. We could finally have commuter rail connecting Denver to the major cities to its north by 2029. KGNU's Jack Armstrong explains how voters can decide if the rail service expands to south of Denver.
1: At a press conference yesterday, officials working on the rail project confirmed the first phase of the plan will see a full build-out that connects Denver up through Westminster, Broomfield, Louisville, Boulder, Longmont, Loveland, and Fort Collins. Sal Pace, general manager of the Front Range Passenger Rail District, says the second phase is contingent on voter approval.
2: If we referred a measure and it was passed, revenue would not only cover expansion from Denver all the way to Colorado Springs and Pueblo. It would also be the foundational funding for expanding service to the north.
1: The ballot measure voted on by residents of the rail district would fund the project by inciting a sales tax that would be paid within the district, which is roughly the area surrounding the rail line within 5 miles. The ballot referral is still yet to be slated as a ballot measure. A final draft of the project delivery plan will be voted for approval by the Rail District Board of Directors on August 28th. The vote will be taking place in Pueblo. Public comment is currently open for the draft delivery plan. The plan offers guides on how each community will be affected by having a rail station, as well as schematics for the trains used and the current financial plan in place to fund the project. If the ballot measure passes, the second phase of the plan, which would service Colorado Springs and Pueblo, could see full service in 2032. Public comment is open for the delivery plan now through July 27th. You could find the draft plan and a place to submit public comment at coloradoconnector.com/plan. Reporting for Rocky Mountain Community Radio, I'm Jack Armstrong.
0: And yes, that report was shared with us via Rocky Mountain Community Radio. Interstate 70 closed in both directions Monday after a cloudburst brought flooding between Silt and Newcastle. U.S. Highway 6, an alternate route, also closed for a few hours. Since reopening, an endless stream of semi-trucks and other travelers have jammed that two-lane road and filtered onto nearby county lanes. The interstate is now westbound remains closed, but the left lane of eastbound I-70 is now open. KDNK's Marilyn Gleason lives nearby, and yesterday she visited areas impacted by the flooding and mud. She brings a report from upstream where neighbors brought backhoes and farm machinery to clear debris from the country road.
3: The closure of the main route through the Colorado Mountains came after a sudden intense cloudburst in the area known as Peach Valley. It's an old agricultural area of small farms and orchards and, these days, country homes. I ventured into Slaughter Gulch, which divides Peach Valley and gathers water from a large area of the Grand Hogback. There, neighbors with equipment were pitching in to clean up the county roads and clear mud and debris from property that was inundated. There was a lot of mud, as Robbie Macias describes.
4: This is where it all came down. I don't even know what time the rainstorm hit last night, but it came down fast. And John Kirsten's my boss. He's the one cleaning up some of this. He just lives down the road on Peach Valley, and he jumped in the skid steer, opened Peach Valley, and then all the neighbors just need help, so we're just out here helping them. And
5: lots of mud here.
4: Lots of mud. It's going to take a long time. I talked to the county guy this morning. He was sitting down here, and he said, yeah, it's going to take forever to clean up because it's just so much mud. Luis has the red barn just right behind us, and his fields are full of mud. His ponds are both full of mud. So they were over, John and his wife were over at the red barn last night till 10 o'clock just trying to clean up and get drainage going because it flooded their place bad.
3: Macias's employer, John Kirsten, grew up in the neighborhood. He's seen big floods here before, one in the 1990s that rolled a car and drowned its driver, and the big one back in 1982. He told me that when he saw the streams of water from his deck and the power of the storm, he knew what was coming. He dialed 911 to warn them to close the interstate. Yes. So a little beyond the Red Barn is I-70 and a low spot.
4: Yes.
3: What happened down there?
4: So, my boss called the state and said, it's flooding up here at Slaughter Gulch. You guys better close I-70. So they were like, wait a minute, who are you? And he said, trust me.
3: He told me he doesn't know whether his call led to the highway closing or not. Macias explains how the water went from Slaughter Gulch to close the interstate.
4: So they did close I-70, and Slaughter Gulch went right down, blew right to I-70 and Highway 6. And in I-70, there's only one drainage at that low spot, and it plugged immediately with debris, and that's why I-70 was closed. And I think it's still closed. So we do need a ditch walker down there for sure, because everybody knows what's going to happen. If it starts at the top of Slaughter Gulch, it's going to stop at I-70.
0: And again, westbound I-70 remains closed at this time, but the left lane of eastbound I-70 is now open. Traffic snarls are the rule on secondary roads and capable of handling the volume of traffic that traverses daily through the Grand Valley. Plan accordingly and heed warnings as monsoons douse burn scars across the Mountain West. And again, there's a flood watch in effect for the entire listening area today. This year's annual Mountain Fair is coming up this weekend, and the theme is Camp Bonedale. This is a theme of community, joy, and history. KDNK news reporter Catalina Villarreal talked with John Thiel, the originator of this year's theme, and members of the fair's organizers at Carbondale Arts.
5: Carbondale's 55th annual Mountain Fair is in production, and this year's theme perfectly encapsulates the spirit that has carried this festive tradition throughout the years. The theme is Camp Bonedale, a blast from the past that the first graduating class of Roaring Fork High School established to create a space for gathering. John Thiel, the originator of Camp Bonedale, shared his story.
6: We started in Camp Bonedale in 1981. Roaring Fork High School was brand new. We were very close, so when we got out of high school and people moved away to go to college or start a career of their own, that was a year out of graduating from high school, working as a produce manager in the local grocery store, Circle Supers, and going to Colorado Mountain College.
5: For decades, the fair has been a place for friends and family to reconnect and create new memories. Camp Bonedale was set up between the sound booth and the beer tent facing the stage for all of Thiel's friends to find each other. Sarah Overbeck, Carbondale Arts Marketing and Communications Director, spoke about the heart of the fair.
7: The current staff at Carbondale Arts, we're just a fraction of the people that have cared for the fair, that have been the stewards, and you know, we really don't take that for granted. We know how much the fair means to everybody, and we're just trying to hold the torch.
5: The theme for this year certainly carries the torch forward. This special town has so many incredible folks who volunteer their time to make the fair happen, and it goes to show how much they care about the community.
6: Camp Bonedale was set up. The premise was to have a local spot staked out at the Mountain Fair where everybody knew where to go to see, you know, what everyone was up to. I was very, very flattered and enthusiastic about Camp Bonedale being the theme for the Carbondale 55 Mountain Fair. And it brought back a lot of memories.
5: Thiel told me about the history of the Camp Bonedale sign and how it was made. He was on a construction project in Aspen demoing a carriage house made of just two partition walls and siding. When they took it down, they found Aspen Times newspapers from 1892 between the siding. They turned the newspapers over to the Aspen Historical Society and took some timber for the sign that will be showcased at Mountain Fair.
6: Yeah, we didn't make the sign till 83. I was on a project, a remodel. In Aspen, the carriage house and the original home were built in 1890. And at the back of the carriage house, they had a coal bin, and those boards were from that coal bin. So timbers that size, to get those clear virgin timber, were at least 100 years old. So the sign itself has physically been in the valley for 250 years, which a lot of people didn't know about that part of making the sign itself.
5: The sign has survived all this time and will be featured at the fair. Mountain Fair Chief of Operations Deborah Colley talked about the importance of this theme.
8: And we know that like a lot of different people have taken care of that sign over the years, and that it's like really a beloved thing to so many people. And so we're honored to have it and to put it up at the fair, and people can find it and take a photo with it if they want, and just take a look and see that there's little bones burned into the the sign. And that they're like living things for us, you know, they're not just like some relic. It's like a living symbol of something that we've like grown and taken care of together.
5: Join this year's 55th Mountain Fair and participate in the Camp Bonedale theme by showing up for the community and having a good time with your loved ones. For KDNK News, I'm Catalina Villarreal.
0: Get involved in Carbondale's 55th Mountain Fair by volunteering. Sign-ups close Thursday. For more information, the Carbondale Arts and the Soper Sun have more on fair festivities. And for KDNK News, I'm Mike Lemmer. And it is 7:01. This is KDNK. It's Carbondale Community Access Radio, Glenwood Springs, Carbondale, the Roaring Fork Valley, and beyond.
9: Provinces and said U.S. attacks included a strike on an electrical installation close to a nuclear power plant. Iran said it attacked targets in Jordan, Bahrain, and Kuwait, countries with an extensive U.S. military presence. Meanwhile, Yemen's Houthi rebels, backed by Iran, declared that a key Red Sea waterway, Bab al-Mandab, would be off limits to Saudi Arabia. Jane Araf, NPR News, Amman.
10: President Trump will travel to Dover Air Force Base today to attend the dignified transfer of U.S. service members killed by Iranian strikes. NPR's Franco Ordonez reports.
11: Honoring those killed in action is one of the most solemn responsibilities for a president.
12: I'll be going to Dover for something that I feel is it's a great honor for me to do it.
11: But for Trump, the rising number of casualties also underscores the mounting questions about the Iran war, which already is unpopular with most Americans. The public does not like seeing U.S. citizens killed in a war, especially a war that they don't necessarily understand or some don't think is necessary right now. Analysts say the more Americans who die, the more questions are going to be asked about what the aims of the war in fact are. Franco Ordonez, NPR News.
10: Benjamin Crump, the attorney for the family of Nolan Wells, is releasing the preliminary results of an independent autopsy this hour. The findings are being made public at the NAACP's National Convention in Chicago. The 18-year-old's body was found offshore after a July 4th boat trip. Wells, who was black, had gone with a group of all-white friends to Horn Island off the Mississippi coast. His family and black leaders are demanding answers. The cyclospora outbreak has grown to more than 4,700 confirmed cases. NPR Yuki Noguchi reports.
13: The CDC's data only include cases states have tested and confirmed to have found cyclospora in stool samples from patients with serious diarrhea symptoms. Depending on the state, that confirmation and reporting can take many weeks, which is why actual numbers of people ill from this water and foodborne illness is likely much, much higher. There are several clusters of outbreaks, but the largest by far is in Michigan and Ohio, and officials say the source is iceberg lettuce made by Taylor Farms in Mexico, which has been recalled. Yuki Noguchi, NPR News.
10: This is NPR News from Washington. Authors are celebrating the success of a landmark civil action, class action lawsuit over the use of their work to train AI chatbots. NPR's Chloe Veltman reports a federal judge has approved a $1.5 billion settlement with Anthropic.

0: officials deny wrongdoing. West Virginia's governor is calling in the National Guard to help deal with the aftermath of major flash flooding. Torrential rain hit the state yesterday, inundating homes and businesses. All the water washed out bridges and led to a series of water rescues. Every county in West Virginia is under an official state of emergency. An extra 200 Guard members added onto 100 already sent in are supposed to be on the ground this morning. Weather forecasters say up to 7 inches of rain fell in some parts of the state. I'm Kristen Wright, and this is NPR News.
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0: 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And tune in this afternoon at 4 o'clock to hear the Andy Zenka Youth Empowerment Program's weekly public affairs show. On this month's bonus episode of The Ripple Effect, host Caden Smith chats with Best Buddies, a nonprofit offering support programs for individuals with intellectual and developmental disabilities. Then at 4:30, it's Purplish. Coming up on KDNK.
1: It's Morning Edition from NPR News. I'm Leila Fadel.
2: And I'm Michelle Martin. Good morning. Defense Secretary Pete Hegseth met with senators yesterday in a hearing that turned contentious at times. He was asking for billions of dollars in additional funding for the Pentagon.
1: In a few minutes, we'll speak with one of the lawmakers who questioned Hegseth Tuesday. Senator Patty Murray is the top Democrat on the Senate Appropriations Committee. But first, some background. Hegseth's new price tag for the war is $37.5 billion. This after a ceasefire between the U.S. and Iran has broken down and attacks from both sides are intensifying. That has frustrated some lawmakers who are now being asked to continue funding a war Congress never authorized.
2: Joining us now to talk about this is NPR congressional correspondent Claudia Casales. Claudia, good morning to you.
3: Good morning, Michelle.
2: So Hegseth sat for several hours with lawmakers yesterday. Just bring us up to date on what he was asking for.
3: Well, it's part of a Trump administration request for $67 billion in emergency funding as the war picks up speed again. That would replenish equipment and munitions that have been used and get projects and equipment deliveries moving faster. Hegseth said without additional funding, the department could see shortfalls in service member pay. And he warned there could also be an effect on troop readiness.
4: Training right now and training in the future that would have to be curtailed if we do not get our budget needs met and met urgently.
3: And this comes on top of a record defense budget request of $1.5 trillion that the Trump administration proposed earlier this year. Hegseth said this funding was long overdue.
2: And what did the lawmakers have to say about that? What was their response?
3: Well, senators from both sides of the aisle said there's still a long list of unanswered questions. They asked Hegseth about Iran's nuclear program, about its missile capabilities, and about the future of the Strait of Hormuz. So in essence, reflecting the level of uncertainty and skepticism among some members worried about the direction of the war. At times, there was some real frustration on display, even from Republicans. One moment came after Louisiana GOP Senator John Kennedy asked Hegseth if Iran still has access to nuclear capabilities.
4: This is a regime hell-bent on nuclear ambitions, and
5: guys,
4: President Trump
5: is willing to go after. We need straight answers.
2: And what about the Democrats? What did we hear from them?
3: Well, Hegseth really faced an intense grilling from Democrats. One of the most

0: heated exchanges came at the end of the hearing with Michigan Senator Gary Peters.
1: But if there's a lack of a winning strategy, they're in harm's way. Their leaders have failed them. And that's what's happening. We have political leadership. You don't have a strategy. You don't have a long-term plan to actually win this war. Win the war. The men and women are going to be able to do it, but they need to have leadership.
0: And that really captured the fury that Democrats have with this ongoing war. They say it's exacted immense losses for the country. That includes the 18 service members killed since the start of the war and the nearly 500 injured.
2: And what is the political reality of all this for President Trump and his party?
0: Right. As the war drags on and closer to the elections, it's creating bigger headaches for Republicans. And Democrats are capitalizing on that. Take the top ranking Democrat on the Senate Appropriations Committee, Patty Murray. One key argument she made is that gasoline prices have started to climb higher after the latest uptick in fighting. That's sure to be a message that we're going to be hearing from Democrats as they hammer it on the campaign trail and try to win back control of Congress.
2: That is NPR's Claudia Grisales. Claudia, thank you.
0: Thank you so much.
3: And Senator Patty Murray of Washington State is on the line now. As we just heard, she is the top-ranking Democrat on the Senate Appropriations Committee. Good morning, Senator. Thanks for being on the program.
4: Good morning. Thanks for asking.
3: I want to revisit how the Secretary of Defense characterized this request for billions more dollars in defense funding. He framed it in very stark terms. Let's listen.
5: Not funding this department at $1.5 trillion, I believe, is the greatest threat that our nation faces. Either we invest in our warriors at this moment of step change on the battlefield and growing threats, or this is all just talk.
3: As you pointed out in Tuesday's hearing, the Defense Department is already funded at $1 trillion for this year. Here, Hegseth is saying, give us more, or you, Congress, are responsible for the greatest threat against the U.S. What do you say to that?
4: That is absolutely outrageous. We have provided billions of dollars to this Defense Department. The fact is that Hegseth has not managed it well, and this administration has taken us into a war that has no strategy, it has no justification, it has no exit strategy, and now they are asking us, the taxpayers, through Congress, to spend literally billions of more of our taxpayer dollars. It is hurting our military readiness. It is misusing our defense spending and our troops who are fighting for us, and it is hurting Americans' pocketbook in many ways.
3: Did you hear what you wanted to hear vis-a-vis what the Department of Defense has spent the 35 or so billion dollars on in this war and what they're asking for when it comes to more money?
4: I think on a bipartisan basis, I have heard many Republican senators say the same thing I'm about to say. We have not had anywhere near an adequate justification or an accounting of how this money is being spent. And that is critically important for not only us, but again, for all Americans to know where their money is going. So there is no justification. There is no for what he's spending or no reason for us to trust him to add an additional $70 billion that he's now asking for to bankroll this disastrous war that they got us into.
3: So at this point, is it a no from you on this funding?
4: If the supplemental bill came to us tomorrow, I'd be absolutely a no.
3: At one point, you said Hegseth was trying to skirt the normal appropriations process. What did you mean, and why does that matter?
4: What that means is the Pentagon every year asks us for what they need to fund our weapons, our troops, our all of our military bases, and they do it in a very clear and direct way so we can see where the money is spent, and that is for their ongoing expenses. Included in this supplemental is numerous things that should be asked for through that process. So what they are doing is trying to ask us for money through the appropriations, then adding additional supplemental funding above and beyond that justification. And then, of course, they're talking about a reconciliation bill. And this is on top of what the Republicans voted for last year to give our military billions of dollars of unaccounted for money. When it goes through the appropriations process, it is budgeted, it is paid for. What they're asking for is additional money that is not paid for, and it robs us of our American resources that are so important today that we need to invest in our American citizens, whether it's healthcare or education or housing or research, so that we can be a strong country far into the future. So asking for it in an emergency is robbing us of our ability to be able to pay for all the things that our country really needs right now to be economically strong.
3: You pressed Hegseth on why funds for the National Guard and U.S. strikes on suspected drug smuggling boats are included in an emergency request for Iran war funding. He blamed the Biden administration for underfunding the Pentagon. Does his argument hold?
4: Absolutely not. Hegseth's go-to, in fact, many of the cabinet members' go-to response is, if they don't have a good response, blame Biden. Look, Biden did not get us into this war. Trump and Hegseth started this war, and they refused to take responsibility for it. I find that appalling.
3: That's Democratic Senator Patty Murray of Washington State. Thank you for joining us.
4: Thank you.
3: And we'll note, we have invited multiple Republican lawmakers to join us to discuss the war. Those invitations remain open.
2: The director of the Smithsonian's National Museum of American History is responding to Republican claims that the museum is, quote, infected by a woke ideology, unquote. NPR culture correspondent Anastasio Siolkos reports on that House subcommittee hearing where those complaints were aired.
6: The hearing was held by the House of Representatives DOGE subcommittee, and the tone was very clear right from the start in comments from the subcommittee's chair, Representative Tim Burchett of Tennessee.
7: American story is the birth and growth of a great nation founded on powerful ideals on which we aim to fully achieve. But in the museum's current telling, history is just an ongoing power struggle between oppressors and the oppressed.
6: The criticisms from Burchett and his GOP colleagues closely mirrored the language of a report issued on July 4th by President Trump's Domestic Policy Council. The council argued that the museum underemphasizes the founding fathers, did not sufficiently celebrate the nation's 250th anniversary, and engages in what it calls, quote, anti-white activism. In her responses, Anthea Hartig hewed closely to public comments made by the Smithsonian Secretary, Lonnie G. Bunch III.
8: Our work is governed by the Smithsonian standards of scholarship, accuracy, independence, and nonpartisanship. The museum does not take sides in America's political debates. We preserve and document the evidence of American life in all of its breadth, so that the public can encounter the past and draw their own conclusions.
6: House Democrats argued during the hearing and in a written rebuttal that the administration is trying to undermine the trustworthiness of museums and many scholars more broadly in an effort to reshape America's historical and cultural narratives. Representative Kwaisi Mfume from Maryland spoke about another Smithsonian institution, the National Museum of African American History and Culture.
9: We will not let you destroy that museum. No matter how long it takes, how many battles are required, how much effort is needed, we will not allow that to happen. Unless you find a way to kill all of us and walk over our bodies to change history.
6: Anthea Hartig is scheduled to head back to Capitol Hill later today, this time to appear in front of the House Administration Committee. Anastasia Tsoukas, NPR News, New York.

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1: 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Taking a look at our river levels here on this Wednesday, July 22nd. The Colorado near Dotsero is at 1270 cubic feet per second. Below Glenwood Springs, the Colorado's at 1760 CFS. And out at the Colorado-Utah line, 1700. The Roaring Fork below Maroon Creek at 94 CFS. Near Emma at 299. And at Glenwood Springs, the Roaring Fork's at 459. The Arkansas below Granite at 99. Near Nathrop at 180. The Frying Pan near Rudi at 196 CFS. The Crystal River near Redstone at 95.2. And the Gunnison at Delta at 354 cubic feet per second. Sunrise took place at 6 a.m. Sun will set at 8:30 p.m. That's 14 hours and 30 minutes of daylight today. Flood watch all around the area from 11 a.m. to 3 a.m. for Carbondale, Glenwood, Rifle, and Aspen. From noon to 10 p.m. for Leadville today. And I-70, one lane reopened. The left lane of eastbound I-70 is now open from Newcastle to Silt. Westbound I-70 remains closed at this time. Plan accordingly. We'll take a full look at the weather forecast coming up later this hour, and we've got your local and regional news coming up too. Stick around.
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3: This is Morning Edition from NPR News. I'm Michelle Martin.
4: And I'm Leila Faldil. A Senate committee is preparing to vote tomorrow on President Trump's pick to lead the Centers for Disease Control and Prevention. She will be taking over an agency that less than half of the country trusts to provide reliable vaccine information. NPR's Ping Huang reports.
5: Trump's nominee, Dr. Erica Schwartz, said last week that if she was confirmed as the next leader of the CDC,
6: my first priority will be restoring trust in public health institutions through radical transparency and unwavering scientific integrity.
5: One way to do so, she said, is to change the tone and, quote, lead with humility.
6: I want to be the CDC director for all Americans. I don't want to be a paternalistic CDC director.
5: For many in public health, Schwartz's testimony raised concerns over whether she would stand up against political interference. But she's tapped into an active debate on how to communicate about public health after the challenges of the COVID pandemic. Nandi Marshall, president of the American Public Health Association, says the goals are the same as ever.
7: The thing about public health is that we care about people so much that we're trying to do anything we can to help you live your best life.
5: However, Marshall says traditional public health messaging is simple, direct, and prescriptive in a way that has made some people feel judged.
7: If we can have some more joy and love-based messaging that makes people want to do whatever it is that supports their wellness, I think that's going to be the way to do it.
5: Marshall says it's also critical to create communities where healthy choices are available to all.
7: We have to stop with the don't do this. I mean, but the thing is, it's like we don't want you to do this though, right? I'm not saying it's easy.
5: Jessica Steyer is a public health scientist who founded a health communications company called Unbiased Science.
8: If we're setting ourselves up as, you know, talking down to people, we're already losing the battle. It's no longer just about being the smartest person in the room or being the expert. That means nothing if people won't listen to you.
5: The new approach calls for relatability, meeting people where they are, in short videos, on social media, and understanding that people make health decisions based on lots of concerns, not just the ones spelled out by public health. But Steyer says it's hard to change things up.
8: People forget there is no money in public health, so we don't have the resources to build out communications teams.
5: At the federal level, public health has also been a target for defunding and reductions in the Trump administration. According to polls, one group people do trust for medical guidance is their own doctors and healthcare providers. If she's the next CDC director, Dr. Erica Schwartz, who's a preventive medicine physician, said she would speak to the public as she's spoken with her patients.
6: As I was a patient-centered physician, I want to be a nation-centered CDC director.
5: What does that sound like? The nation might soon find out. Ping Huang, NPR News.
3: President Trump is pledging more support for Lebanon after a White House meeting with the country's leader on Tuesday. Trump said Lebanon has become, quote, a very badly treated place and country. Israel's military has systematically demolished entire villages in southern Lebanon using explosives and bulldozers to try to wipe out Hezbollah. Most of that destruction is in areas Israel still occupies. NPR's Ruth Sherlock and Joat Riskala followed a Lebanese poet as she returned home to see the destruction firsthand.
9: Nothing remains of the place where 27-year-old Khulood al-Gharib grew up. After Israeli forces withdrew a few weeks ago and moved their positions less than a mile away, she's risked the journey back four times.
10: And every time we come back, you feel something different.
9: What are you feeling today?
10: Today, I feel like there's a heavy load. And you know, it's not about like only my home, it's the whole village. Yani, it's all literally rubble.
9: The homes that stood on this high point in the village of Dabin, surrounded by undulating hills with forests and olive groves, have been flattened. Broken trees poke out from the expanse of rubble. People's clothes dangle from the remaining branches. Where was your home?
10: It was here, directly.
9: This rubble here?
10: Yes.
9: She finds her notes from university and her father's books of philosophers and poets. Gharib is herself a poet and reads us part of an elegy she's written to this destroyed home.
10: You rest upon a hill. It's an Eden surrounded by olive trees in every direction. Straight ahead, and I see Palestine. It's waiting for salvation, and I guess we are too right now.
9: From here, she can see northern Israel. Satellite imagery shows the Israeli military has badly damaged or destroyed at least two dozen villages in the part of South Lebanon it now occupies for what it calls a buffer zone to stop Hezbollah firing rockets across the border. Touching the concrete and twisted rebar of her house, Gharib shares her memories of coming here before the war.
10: When I get off the bus, I step into the bin, I check on my mom and dad, my brother. I would be eager, you know, to even taste the food here because it hits different. You know, even coffee on the balcony with the flowers.
9: A flower garden surrounded her home. She grew up with neighbors who cared for her.
10: You enjoy the people that you say hi to, the one that they ask you, like, where have you been all week? Like, yeah. We haven't seen you for long.
9: That sense of community.
10: Yeah, exactly. It is a sense of belonging in this community.
9: Now those neighbours are displaced across Lebanon. Israel has made it clear it will not allow Lebanese to return to the lands it controls, and possibly to Dabin, until Hezbollah disarms, a demand the militia refuses.
10: Thank you, ma'am.
9: We leave to head back to Beirut. That evening, Gharib joins other artists performing poetry and songs to mark the beauty of South Lebanon and all that has been lost. This is my message to you and to the land, Gharib tells the audience. We were here. We are here. And she says she will do all she can to return. Ruth Sherlock, NPR News.

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1: The 20-armed sunflower star is a highly endangered sea star in the Pacific Ocean. After an undersea pandemic nearly wiped the species out, a Northwest tribe is working to bring the sea stars back from the brink of extinction.
2: Pool's open.
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1: I'm Elsa Chang. 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

0: 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Left lane of eastbound I-70 is now open. Westbound I-70 remains closed from Newcastle to Silt. Plan accordingly. 7:30.
1: Live from NPR News in Washington, I'm Dave Mattingly. The Wall Street Journal and the New York Times are among media outlets reporting the Trump administration has reached an agreement with Saudi Arabia that could potentially lead to uranium enrichment in the kingdom. Secretary of State Marco Rubio was asked about it today while attending a summit in the Philippines.
2: Even when the moment is appropriate, we'll put out that in writing. We have to do it with Congress anyways, so we'll certainly do it publicly. But suffice it to say, the U.S. is not going to reach any agreement with any country in the world that leads to the risk of proliferation.
1: He was speaking to reporters in Manila. New York Mayor Zohran Mamdani says he wants Israeli Prime Minister Benjamin Netanyahu arrested when he travels to the U.S. in September for the U.N. General Assembly. Netanyahu is wanted by the International Criminal Court for war crimes. Mamdani released a video on social media last night.
3: My administration has reviewed every avenue available under applicable law to determine whether New York City could execute the International Criminal Court's arrest warrant if Benjamin Netanyahu came here. It is clear that we do not have the independent legal authority to enforce this warrant. The federal government, however, does, and I call on them to join the ICC and execute this warrant.
1: The U.S. is not a member of the ICC, and President Trump has said Netanyahu would not be arrested. This is NPR News from Washington. President Trump is issuing new threats against Iran as war in the Middle East intensifies. Writing on Truth Social this morning, the president says going forward, anytime Iran attacks a ship in the Strait of Hormuz, the U.S. military will bomb and destroy a bridge or a power plant in Iran. Trump says that includes those in or near the capital. The Trump administration is trying to make it easier for men to get testosterone replacement therapy. This follows last week's announcement by Defense Secretary Pete Hegseth that the U.S. military will begin screening active duty and reserve members ages 30 and older. NPR's Will Stone has more.
4: The FDA criteria for who should get testosterone replacement therapy are fairly narrow. The drug instructions or label state it's only for men with clear-cut medical conditions and not for age-related declines in testosterone. Doctors are free to prescribe approved medicine as they see fit, though, and as a result, many prescriptions in the U.S. are technically considered off-label. But the administration is making changes to encourage prescribing and asking drug makers to seek approval for new conditions. Shalin Shah is CEO of Marius Pharmaceuticals, which makes testosterone products.
5: This is basically catching up, honestly, to a lot of what's already done in the clinical world.
4: But some experts argue there is not yet enough long-term data on safety and benefits to justify loosening restrictions. Will Stone, NPR News.
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0: 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And keep it tuned to KDNK for your local and regional news. Coming up on today's news, we'll get a report from upstream of the I-70 closure and get a preview of this year's Mountain Fair. We've got those stories and more coming up at about 7:50 right here on KDNK.
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7: 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I'm Leila Fadel.
8: And I'm Michelle Martin. Good morning. President Trump travels to Georgia today. It's a swing state with a key Senate race in the fall. And it's the latest stop in what the White House has promised will be an active campaign year for the president. But as NPR's senior political correspondent Tamara Keith reports, that strategy is counterintuitive.
9: When you have a president with a low approval rating going into the midterms, the conventional wisdom is to keep him away from competitive races. Charlie Dent is a former Republican congressman from Pennsylvania, and he says that's exactly what happened in 2006.
10: George Bush understood that he wasn't going to be an asset in my district at that time. He didn't take it personally. I mean, he understood. He wanted me to win.
9: President Trump's approval rating is deeply underwater, even worse than it was in 2018 when Republicans lost control of the House in a blue wave. But Trump isn't following the traditional playbook. Earlier this year, he held a rally in New York with one of the most endangered Republicans in Congress.
11: We're going to work with Mike. Mike Lawler's fantastic. He's fantastic.
9: So far this year, Trump has made more campaign-related trips than he did during the same period in his first term in office. At a rally in Florida in May, Trump gave shout-outs to a senator, a congresswoman, and his endorsed candidate for governor, Congressman Byron Donalds.
11: He's so far ahead in the polls, I don't have to ask him to come up. I would ask him, but when you know, my theory is when you're up by more than 20 points, I don't want to waste the time, okay? Is that all right? He's killing him.
9: At Trump rallies, the president is always the star of the show. In an interview with the pro-Trump podcast, The Mom View, late last year, White House Chief of Staff Susie Wiles said typically in midterms, you localize the election and keep federal officials out of it.
12: We're actually going to turn that on its head.
13: Good.
12: And put him on the ballot because so many of those low propensity voters are Trump voters.
13: Yes, they are.
9: To translate, President Trump won by turning out people who were disengaged from politics, but who got excited about him. Those voters might stay home without Trump on the ballot. A Republican official who spoke on Background to describe party strategy told me the goal is to activate Trump's 2024 coalition in 2026. And part of that is just reminding these voters that there is an election happening. To that end, President Trump recently announced there will be a midterm convention in Dallas in September. RNC Chairman Joe Gruters hyped it up in an interview with CBS Texas.
14: This president's the best showman that's ever existed, and why not highlight him, put him front and center, and do the Trumpapalooza?
9: Trumpapalooza doesn't leave much doubt that the president will be the central figure in this year's midterms. Though that was probably inevitable, whether it was the Republican strategy or not. Congresswoman Susan DelBene leads the campaign committee working to help Democrats win control of the House.
15: People are tired of what they've seen from this administration. Their life has gotten harder. Republicans can't run away from that.
9: So former Congressman Charlie Dent offers this advice to swing district Republicans.
10: I would tell them to keep the president out of their districts as far away as possible.
9: But it's not clear anyone is taking that advice. Trump has already campaigned with a dozen candidates in toss-up races this year. Tamara Keith, NPR News.
7: Ukraine's President Volodymyr Zelensky has now fired the country's top military commander. Just a few days ago, Zelensky fired the country's defense minister. Together, it's one of the most significant military shakeups in the past 4 years of Ukraine's war with Russia. To break down what this all means, we're joined by NPR's Greg Myrie in Kyiv. Hey, Greg.
16: Hi, Leila.
7: So in less than a week, President Zelensky fired the two top figures leading Ukraine's war against Russia. Why now?
16: Yeah, relations between these two men, the young, popular civilian defense minister and the hard-nosed, old-school head of the army, became so strained they apparently stopped speaking to one another. They represent different generations and very different ideas on how to wage war. The general favored traditional combat operations with an emphasis on ground troops, while the defense minister pushed cutting-edge drone warfare. Zelensky clearly felt he couldn't let this go on, so now he's fired both of them in a very messy public dispute, and it's still not clear how this will all play out.
7: Okay, you described two very different types of leaders. Tell us more about each one specifically. Let's start with the Army chief.
16: Yeah, Zelensky put out a late-night video Tuesday announcing the ouster of the Army Chief, General Oleksandr Syrsky. Now, he's credited with some very important battlefield victories. The most significant was when Russia tried to storm the capital Kyiv at the very beginning of the full-scale invasion in 2022. The Russians made it to within 10 miles or so of the city, and Syrsky commanded the troops that halted this advance and forced the Russians to retreat. But Syrsky's critics here came to call him the butcher, saying he sacrificed too many troops in order to hold vulnerable positions where Ukraine was heavily outmanned and outgunned. And Syrsky is 60 years old. He started his military career four decades ago in the former Soviet Union, and that training appeared to shape his views as a commander.
7: Okay, and what about his rival, the defense minister?
16: Yeah, he really couldn't be more different. He's Mikhailo Fedorov. He's 35 and looks even younger. And more than any other person, he represents Ukraine's revolution in the use of drones. You know, no military has ever used drones to the extent Ukraine has. It uses them to defend frontline areas, to strike deep inside Russia. It's using them quite extensively as ground robots and has naval drones to carry out attacks at sea. And Fedorov has a tech background, not a military one. When Russia surged into Ukraine 4 years ago, he was the Minister of Digital Technology. He took to Twitter and called on Elon Musk to give Ukraine access to Starlink. And Musk did so, and that's been hugely valuable with Ukraine's military communications. Mm. And when Fedorov became defense minister 6 months ago, he went back to Musk and asked him to cut off the Russian military's access to Starlink. And this arrangement ended and it has hampered the Russians. All of this has made Fedorov hugely popular in Ukraine. When Zelensky fired him last week, this ignited public protest in support of Fedorov and against General Syrsky.
7: I mean, this is all happening during a full-scale war. Is this military shakeup over now, and could it disrupt Ukraine's war effort?
16: Yeah, quite possibly. It's too early to tell. Zelensky last night named a new general to lead the army. He's a young guy, just 43, and a strong ally of Fedorov. And Ukraine has the battlefield momentum right now, but we'll have to see if Ukraine can keep the initiative with new faces leading the war.
7: That's NPR's Greg Myrie in Kyiv. Thank you, Greg.
16: Sure thing, Layla.
7: This is NPR News.

0: 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And again, the left lane is now open on eastbound I-70 between Newcastle and Silt. Westbound I-70 remains closed. It is currently 69 degrees now in Carbondale, 68 in Glenwood Springs, 72 in Rifle currently, 64 degrees in Aspen, and 50 in Leadville. Chance of showers to start the day, and then thunderstorms likely all around the area today. There is a flood watch going into effect from 11 a.m. to 3 a.m., including for Carbondale, Glenwood Springs, Rifle, and Aspen. Flood watch for Leadville from noon until 10 p.m., a little cooler today than yesterday. It's going to be in the low 90s for Carbondale, Glenwood, and Rifle. 86 in Aspen today and 74 in Leadville. Tonight, showers likely all around the area. Mid-50s for Aspen, Carbondale, and Glenwood. 61 in Rifle overnight and 47 in Leadville. Tomorrow, showers and thunderstorms all around the area. A bit cooler even. Mid-80s for a high for Rifle, Carbondale, Glenwood. 79 in Aspen. Chance of showers in Leadville to start the day tomorrow. Thunderstorms likely later in the day, 70 for a high. Chance of showers and thunderstorms into the evening tomorrow. And then throughout the weekend, sunny with a chance for showers and thunderstorms. We've got your local and regional news coming up in about 6 minutes right here on KDNK.
1: Good morning, I'm Layla Faldin. Nutcrackers might feel like a Christmas thing, but in the town of Luverne, Minnesota, there's a year-round obsession. They claim to have more nutcrackers than people. This summer, Luverne cemented their claim to fame by unveiling the world's tallest nutcracker. He's more than 60 feet tall and dressed up like Uncle Sam. Yes, his jaw actually works, but they haven't found a way to get the nuts up there yet. It's Morning Edition.
2: 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From the estate of Joan B. Kroc, whose bequest serves as an enduring investment in the future of public radio, and seeks to help NPR produce programming that meets the highest standards of public service in journalism and cultural expression. This is NPR.
1: 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I'm Layla Faldin.
3: And I'm Michelle Martin. Good morning. A federal ban on intoxicating products derived from hemp, like THC drinks, could come as soon as November. The White House is intervening and asking Congress to delay that. In Tennessee, hemp growers and sellers are already dealing with a state ban. Mariana Bacayao from member station WPLN reports.
4: On his farm in Reedyville, Tennessee, Lee Crabtree has returned to growing some seasonal favorites like blackberries. He picks a big one off the vine.
5: It's hard to tell when they're exactly ripe. Usually when the flies are eating it, you know it's sweet.
4: Much of Crabtree's farm had been devoted to CBD, the non-psychoactive part of hemp. His goods were full-spectrum CBD, meaning along with the non-psychoactive CBD, it included the psychoactive THC. But a new state law makes that side of his business impossible. As of this month, the state has banned the sale and cultivation of THCA, a type of THC that was legalized nationwide in 2018 through a loophole in the Farm Bill. So where there once were rows of hemp, Crabtree has planted a variety of sweet corn.
5: And even right off the plant, it's just so sweet. It's great. I'm hoping that it sells good.
4: This new chapter of his business is all about trying new things. Like many former hemp farmers, Crabtree has had to pivot.
5: I'm not making the money that I would have been making, you know, back when CBD was huge there for a minute. It was really good there for a moment. It had its time in the sun.
4: If these new crops don't sell, he says he'll be looking for a job, along with many other growers and retailers that can't stay in business. There's a bigger threat on the horizon for the larger hemp industry when a national ban on THC hemp is poised to take effect this November.
6: I've described it as an extinction level event.
4: That's hemp economist Bo Whitney. He says for the half of all U.S. states where marijuana isn't legal, the ban means no THC products on the market. But for the places where it's legal, consumers could still feel the pinch without cheaper alternatives like Delta 8. And losing the hemp industry means losing tax revenue for a lot of states.
6: The impact goes way beyond just the cannabinoid industry.
4: Whitney says the ban puts hundreds of thousands of jobs at risk. In light of the looming federal ban, some Tennessee farmers are pivoting to growing a fiber variety of hemp. In Springfield, Tennessee, farmer Bill Corbin is preparing his first crop of hemp for the French company Hempit, which uses it for packaging and car parts.
7: There's not a person in this industry that didn't know this day was coming.
4: Corbin says the industry was unsustainable, and he agrees with lawmakers' efforts to tamp down on people using hemp derivatives recreationally. But he's worried about consumers who use it medicinally.
7: Take me, for example. I'm an older person. I have issues with arthritis. I rely heavily on full-spectrum CBD.
4: That's CBD that has a little of the psychoactive THC. And medicinal THC is a big part of the market, says Frederick Cawthon with the Tennessee Hemp Alliance.
8: A lot of people think it's the young generation. No, when you look at the numbers and if you talk to the operators, the data shows it's your grandmother, it's your auntie, it's the church lady, actually.
4: The Trump administration has asked Congress to reconsider the nationwide ban on THC hemp. For NPR News, I'm Mariana Baca-Yao in Nashville.

0: 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I'm Mike Lemmer. The Front Range passenger rail, now known as the Colorado Connector, is quickly becoming a reality. Though a functioning commuter rail project has been of political interest since the early aughts, we could finally have commuter rail connecting Denver to the major cities to its north by 2029. KGNU's Jack Armstrong explains how voters can decide if the rail service expands to south of Denver.
1: At a press conference yesterday, officials working on the rail project confirmed the first phase of the plan will see a full build-out that connects Denver up through Westminster, Broomfield, Louisville, Boulder, Longmont, Loveland, and Fort Collins. Sal Pace, general manager of the Front Range Passenger Rail District, says the second phase is contingent on voter approval.
2: If we referred a measure and it was passed, revenue would not only cover expansion from Denver all the way to Colorado Springs and Pueblo. It would also be the foundational funding for expanding service to the north.
1: The ballot measure voted on by residents of the rail district would fund the project by inciting a sales tax that would be paid within the district, which is roughly the area surrounding the rail line within 5 miles. The ballot referral is still yet to be slated as a ballot measure. A final draft of the project delivery plan will be voted for approval by the Rail District Board of Directors on August 28th. The vote will be taking place in Pueblo. Public comment is currently open for the draft delivery plan. The plan offers guides on how each community will be affected by having a rail station, as well as schematics for the trains used and the current financial plan in place to fund the project. If the ballot measure passes, the second phase of the plan, which would service Colorado Springs and Pueblo, could see full service in 2032. Public comment is open for the delivery plan now through July 27th. You could find the draft plan and a place to submit public comment at coloradoconnector.com/plan. Reporting for Rocky Mountain Community Radio, I'm Jack Armstrong.
0: That report was shared with us via Rocky Mountain Community Radio, a network of public media stations in Colorado, Wyoming, Utah, and New Mexico, including KDNK. Interstate 70 closed in both directions Monday after a cloudburst brought flooding between Silt and Newcastle. U.S. Highway 6, an alternate route, also closed for a few hours. Since reopening, an endless stream of semi-trucks and other travelers have jammed that two-lane road and filtered onto nearby country lanes. The interstate remained closed on Tuesday. Now westbound I-70 remains closed between Newcastle and Silt, but the left lane of eastbound I-70 is now open. KDNK's Marilyn Gleason lives nearby, and yesterday she visited areas impacted by the flooding and mud. She brings a report from upstream where neighbors brought backhoes and farm machinery to clear debris from the county road.
3: The closure of the main route through the Colorado Mountains came after a sudden intense cloudburst in the area known as Peach Valley. It's an old agricultural area of small farms and orchards and these days country homes. I ventured into Slaughter Gulch, which divides Peach Valley and gathers water from a large area of the Grand Hogback. There, neighbors with equipment were pitching in to clean up the county roads and clear mud and debris from property that was inundated. There was a lot of mud, as Robbie Macias describes.
4: This is where it all came down. I don't even know what time the rainstorm hit last night, but it came down fast. And John Kirsten's my boss. He's the one cleaning up some of this. He just lives down the road on Peach Valley, and he jumped in the skid steer, opened Peach Valley, and then all the neighbors just need help, so we're just out here helping them. And
3: lots of mud here.
4: Lots of mud. Yeah, it's going to take a long time. I talked to the county guy this morning. He was sitting down here, and he said, yeah, it's going to take forever to clean up because it's just so much mud. Luis has the red barn just right behind us, and his fields are full of mud. His ponds are both full of mud. So they were over, John and his wife were over at the Red Barn last night till 10 o'clock just trying to clean up and get drainage going because it flooded their place bad.
3: Macias' employer, John Kirsten, grew up in the neighborhood. He's seen big floods here before, one in the 1990s that rolled a car and drowned its driver, and the big one back in 1982. He told me that when he saw the streams of water from his deck and the power of the storm, he knew what was coming. He dialed 911 to warn them to close the interstate.
5: Yes. So a little beyond the Red Barn is I-70 and a low spot.
4: Yes.
5: What happened down there?
4: So, yeah, my boss called the state and said, it's flooding up here at Slaughter Gulch. You guys better close I-70. So they were like, wait a minute, who are you? And he said, trust me.
3: He told me he doesn't know whether his call led to the highway closing or not. Macias explains how the water went from Slaughter Gulch to close the interstate.
4: So they did close I-70, and Slaughter Gulch went right down, blew right through I-70 and Highway 6. And in I-70, there's only one drainage at that low spot, and it plugged immediately with debris, and that's why I-70 was closed. And I think it's still closed. So we do need a ditch walker down there for sure, because everybody knows what's going to happen. If it starts at the top of Slaughter Gulch, it's going to stop at I-70.
0: And again, westbound I-70 remains closed between Newcastle and Silt, but the left lane of eastbound I-70 is now open. Traffic snarls are the rule on secondary roads, incapable of handling the volume of traffic that traverses daily through the Grand Valley. Plan accordingly and heed warnings as monsoons douse burn scars across the Mountain West. Again, there's a flood watch in effect today for the entire listening area from 11 a.m. to 3 a.m. This year's annual Mountain Fair is coming up this weekend, and the theme this year is Camp Bonedale. This is a theme of community, joy, and history. KDNK News reporter Catalina Villarreal talked with John Thiel, the originator of this year's theme, and member of the fair's organizers at Carbondale Arts.
6: Carbondale's 55th annual Mountain Fair is in production, and this year's theme perfectly encapsulates the spirit that has carried this festive tradition throughout the years. The theme is Camp Bonedale, a blast from the past that the first graduating class of Roaring Fork High School established to create a space for gathering. John Thiel, the originator of Camp Bonedale, shared his story.
7: We started in Camp Bonedale in 1981. Roaring Fork High School was brand new. We were very close, so when we got out of high school and people moved away to go to college or start a career of their own, that was a year out of graduating from high school, working as a produce manager in the local grocery store, Circle Supers, and going to Colorado Mountain College.
6: For decades, the fair has been a place for friends and family to reconnect and create new memories. Camp Bonedale was set up between the sound booth and the beer tent facing the stage for all of Thiel's friends to find each other. Sarah Overbeck, Carbondale Arts Marketing and Communications Director, spoke about the heart of the fair.
8: The current staff at Carbondale Arts, we're just a fraction of the people that have cared for the fair, that have been the stewards, and you know, we really don't take that for granted. We know how much the fair means to everybody, and we're just trying to hold the torch.
6: The theme for this year certainly carries the torch forward. This special town has so many incredible folks who volunteer their time to make the fair happen, and it goes to show how much they care about the community.
7: Camp Bonedale was set up. The premise was to have a local spot staked out at the Mountain Fair where everybody knew where to go to see, you know, what everyone was up to. I was very, very flattered and enthusiastic about Camp Bonedale being the theme for the Carbondale 55 Mountain Fair. And it brought back a lot of memories.
6: Phil told me about the history of the Camp Bonedale sign and how it was made. He was on a construction project in Aspen demoing a carriage house made of just two partition walls and siding. When they took it down, they found Aspen Times newspapers from 1892 between the siding. They turned the newspapers over to the Aspen Historical Society and took some timber for the sign that will be showcased at Mountain Fair.
7: Yeah, we didn't make the sign till 83. I was on a project to remodel in Aspen. The carriage house and the original home were built in 1890, and at the back of the carriage house they had a coal bin, and those boards were from that coal bin. So timbers that size to get those clear virgin timber were at least 100 years old. So the sign itself has physically been in the valley for 250 years, which a lot of people didn't know about that part of making the sign itself.
6: The sign has survived all this time and will be featured at the fair. Mountain Fair Chief of Operations Deborah Colley talked about the importance of this theme.
9: And we know that like a lot of different people have taken care of that sign over the years, and that it's like really a beloved thing to so many people. And so we're honored to have it and to put it up at the fair, and people can find it and take a photo with it if they want, or just take a look and see that there's little bones burned into the the sign. And that they're like living things for us, you know, they're not just like some relic. It's like a living symbol of something that we've like grown and taken care of together.
6: Join this year's 55th Mountain Fair and participate in the Camp Bonedell theme by showing up for the community and having a good time with your loved ones. For KDNK News, I'm Catalina Villarreal.
0: Get involved in Carbondale's 55th Mountain Fair by volunteering. Sign-ups close Thursday. For more information, Carbondale Arts and the Sopra Sun have more on fair festivities. And a quick update on local wildfires. The Willow Fire near Leadville is now nearly 7,200 acres in size, but is 48% contained. Some evacuations remain in place there. There's a fire burning up on Cottonwood Pass on both BLM and private land. It is just under a half an acre in size. No word on containment there. Crews were monitoring that overnight. There are some set pre-evacuations in place for the Cottonwood Pass fire. And there were numerous lightning strike fires to the west, especially southwest of Parachute yesterday. There's about 10 smaller fires throughout the hills down there, and they are all being monitored and extinguished. For KDNK News, I'm Mike Lemmer.

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This is KDNK. It's Carbondale Community Access Radio, Glenwood Springs, Carbondale, the Roaring Fork Valley, and beyond. 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More information at pitcolib.org. And again, westbound I-70 remains closed between Newcastle and Silt, but the left lane of eastbound I-70 is now open. Plan accordingly. Traffic's going to be backed up. Give yourself plenty of extra time and drive safe as you go about your day today. Chance of showers to start the day. Thunderstorms likely later in the day. We've got a flood watch in effect for the entire listening area from 11 a.m. to 3 a.m. for Carbondale, Glenwood, Rifle, and Aspen. Flood watch for Leadville from noon till 10 p.m. today. Be safe out there. That wraps it up for me. I will be back again with you tomorrow morning, but stick around. It's Wednesday. Merle's here. He's going to bring you the world-famous Merle and Chameleon Show, coming up right up in a couple of minutes here on KDNK. Stick around for that. And hey, have a wonderful day, everybody.

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Even though Mountain Fair is the number one thing on our mind, we've still got some fun things to tell you about today. 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The Pitkin County Library discusses the literature of Japanese-American incarceration as part of their Americans in the Holocaust series. That's today at 4. 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

0: project. Those interested can meet at the picnic area on Half Moon Road at 9 a.m. tomorrow. 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They're open from 2 to 6 tomorrow at the 3rd Street Center. 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Stop by the Bonedale Radio Tent at Mountain Fair this weekend and say hey, or tune in to KDNK for our live broadcast of the entire fair. Now, keep your energy for this weekend. 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
1: Stardate July 22nd. A new era in the exploration of Mars opened 50 years ago this week when the first of two Viking landers touched down there. The probes measured the weather and the composition of the Martian rocks and dirt. They looked for evidence of life, and they gazed into the sky, showing a reddish tint for most of the day, but blue at sunrise and sunset. That color is caused by dust in the atmosphere. The tiny dust grains are reddish-brown. They scatter some of the sunlight, mostly red light, which makes the sky glow in shades of red. Depending on the time of day, the amount of dust, and other factors, the sky can range from butterscotch to apricot to bright pink. But as the sun rises and sets, its light passes through a much thicker layer of the atmosphere. That filters out most of the red light, making the sun and the sky look blue. There's a lot of dust in the sky, and much of it floats quite high above the surface. So sunlight reflecting from the high-altitude dust extends to twilight, making the sky bright even when the sun is well out of view. Mars is inching higher into our morning sky. It looks like a fairly bright orange star. It's in the east at dawn. The star Elnath, the tip of one of the horns of Taurus, stands to the left of Mars. The bull's eye, Aldebaran, is to the right of Mars. It's a little brighter than Mars, but about the same color, the color of the red planet. Today's program was made possible by Mercer Caverns in Calaveras County in California's historic gold country. More information at mercercaverns.net. For the McDonald Observatory, I'm Billy Henry.

0: Indeed. Yes, indeed. Yes, indeed. Yes, indeed. It's the Mountain Fair truck this month, this week, this time. 55th annual Mountain Fair starting right now. Truck pulled in yesterday. I saw Stacy out there measuring booth spaces already this morning.
1: Wow.
0: So, Mountain Fair is not a three-day event.
1: And try and bring your bike instead of your truck.
0: Yeah, don't bring your truck. There's no place to park.
1: Yeah.
0: Bus. You could take the bus.
1: Yes. Or the downtowner, or WeCycle, or just
0: you can walk. Anything. I'm going to walk.
1: You're going to walk because you are that guy.
0: Yeah. Yeah. You going to take the bus?
1: Gus? Yeah.
0: All right. Merle's taking the bus.
1: Might just bring the camper and camp all weekend.
0: There you go.
1: Yeah. Somewhere. Secret place.
0: Third Street Center parking lot. Stop it.
1: Mountain Fair Week here in Carbondale, Colorado. Everybody's getting excited. Everything's getting moving. And looks like we're going to have a little moisture.
0: You know what? They revised the forecast, so not a lot of rain for Friday and Saturday right now.
1: Huh.
0: But

0: Oh, yeah. So what do we want to do today there, Chameleon?
1: Oh, I don't know. That would involve planning.
0: Yeah.
1: I don't think we're going to have any trustees come in. The Mayor America is not coming in. There was no trustee meeting last night, so.
0: But there was a big meeting.
1: Was a big energy meeting, energy plan meeting.
0: We'll talk about that at 9.
1: Okay. That sounds like that's a partial plan.
0: Yeah.
1: Who's following us? Are we going to talk about that?
0: Oh, yeah.
1: Is that going to be the Mountain Fair? What is her name? General Director? I don't know.
0: Did Zelensky just fire her?
1: I don't know. No. It could have been. I don't know. Are we at war this week? We should be keeping track.
0: How many is the question?
1: Yeah, how many wars?
0: Hey, but we're going to start off with some music. Here's a new tune. You ever heard of a song called I Am Bluegrass?
1: Well, that's my shirt, and that's me.
0: Oh.
1: But no, I have not.
0: Maybe
1: who's it by?
0: Written about you.
1: Who?
0: You know, I'm not really getting that information, but the performers are Michael Cleveland, Wyatt Ellis, Del McCurry, Ricky Skaggs, and a bunch of others.
1: Good. I bet it's going to be good.
0: Let's do it right now.
1: Ready? Bluegrass, Katie and Kay, Chameleon and Merle, the Copathetic Cowboys.
0: I am Bluegrass.
1: Oh, we may be having to do some interviews at Mountain Fair.
0: Okay.
1: You know, Marilyn Gleason, she was always the one who did the interviews at the booth at Mountain Fair. So maybe Chameleon and Merle can step in and help out Tracy and Chris a little bit.
0: Yeah.
1: And whoever else is doing it this year.
0: Right. Interview just random people. That's the most interesting.
1: Yeah.
0: Maybe we'll get somebody with a big buzz on and get them on the air.
1: I think that is most of them.
0: Yeah.
1: Chances are high.
0: Yeah.
1: And so are I. Ooh.
0: I am bluegrass. You are bluegrass.
1: You. Look in the mirror. That's where bluegrass music lives.
2: I'm the spirit of the wayfarer and stranger that crossed the great divide. I'm born the music of the mountains through the Appalachians far and wide.
3: I'm the words about the hills of Roane County, melodies flowing like a mountain stream. I'm the song about a blue moon of Kentucky, the fiddles and banjos in a young man's dreams.
4: I'm an old home place on a hillside, and how mountain girls can love. I'm dark as the night and blue as the day, and the morning voice of a white dove.

0: the airwaves of Nashville and Southwest Ohio, bringing songs to light a weary way. I'm found in the voices of the prophets, of a music ever-changing, yet still the same.
1: I'm the model church in the country. Unbroken circles of praise is heard. The Sunday songs of faith and redemption, crying holy unto the Lord.
2: I'm a Georgia mule and country boy fading fast away on the sunny side of the mountain. I'm a wise man with love letters in the sand and footprints in the snow not forgotten.

0: I'm the lonesome lines in a lyric leading to roads mighty dark to travel. A tapestry of the music you made me that the walls of time can't unravel.
1: I'm a lonesome river, lost and found, rarely heard and seldom seen. I'm new grass, new south, old and in the way, and Carolina blue in my dreams.
2: I'm the angel of Union Station, the Opry queen with a mandolin.
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0: Today, there's new grass growing worldwide, just as blue as the hills of home.
2: Proclaimed from yonder mountains and down in steep canyons, with the spirit of High Lonesome deep in their bones.

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1: I am bluegrass.

0: Rumble on Cherokee Street, Jig Jam. Brand new music out from Jig Jam from over there in Ireland.
1: Wow, that did not sound good.
0: Wait. You changed mics.
2: No, I'm the same one I was on.
0: No.
2: Four. Three. What is it?
0: Three.
2: And
0: before that, we had Sarah Watkins doing John Hartford's Long Hot Summer Days, because they've been long, hot summer days.
2: They are.
0: And
2: Well, they get longer if we have daylight savings time all year round.
0: You know, I've got people studying that.
2: Yeah.
0: We don't have conclusions yet.
2: But I do know that in Arizona, they don't have daylight savings time because the crops could not handle an extra hour of that heat.
0: That doesn't seem scientifically sound, but okay.
2: You know, not a lot of legislation is.
0: Right. I'm ambivalent on all that, but I do think we should have one, and we ought to pick one.
2: Yeah.
0: But
2: well,
0: I'm also willing to change my clock if that's what I need to do. It's not my issue.
2: No, it's not. But it does seem like the sun not coming up till 8:30 or 9 in the winter could be hard for some people.
0: Yes. Thank you for not mentioning me by name.
2: Mm-hmm. I wouldn't.
0: Yeah. All right. It is 25 minutes after 8 o'clock here in the Rocky Mountain Time Zone. You are tuned to KDNK, and we sure do appreciate that. And it's Mountain Fair Week.
2: I just was talking. We were just talking to Megan Larson, our esteemed director, manager. What's her title?
0: Queen.
2: KDNK Queen. She is fired up about Mountain Fair.
0: Yeah.
2: Been to so many mountain fairs and managing this group of KDNK people is what it is. That's her view.
0: It's a busy time for KDNK. Friday night, KDNK will be at the Cantina. And so you can get your drink of choice, and tips provided will be split between the KDNK crew and the Carbondale Clay Center.
2: Yeah, they are our ace crew. Love having those guys come in. I've been doing the Cantina for a couple of years.
0: 20 or 30.
2: And it's great. You know what's fun? If you are not an insider in KDNK, you can come up, get your drink from one of your favorite KDNK DJs, and have a chat with them.
0: Say hey.
2: Hey.
0: Don't make it too long, though, because that line.
2: Yeah.
0: And KDNK is broadcasting the whole weekend. If you need to go home and take a nap, which happens sometimes.
2: It does.
0: Hot part of the day, go home, take a little nap, come back refreshed for the evening.
2: Mm-hmm.
0: You can still listen on KDNK. So it's a very busy time for staff, and we sure do appreciate everything they do and all the volunteers that help out during the fair.
2: Talked to Chris Hasek last night. He's fired up to be over there for that.
0: Yeah.
2: He's been to a lot of mountain fairs.
0: Right.
2: And so, as I was saying, Megan's fired up. Everybody's fired up. I'm fired up. Are you fired up, Merle?
0: Yeah. Let's figure out when Chris's birthday is. We'll see if there's a tie to mountain fair. Back into the music. Here's new music from the Slow Can Ramblers and Michael Cleveland doing Forever Has Come to an End. I feel that way sometimes. Do you ever feel that way?
2: Forever has come. No, I don't feel that way. Forever. What's longer, Merle? Forever?
0: Yes.
2: Or forever and ever?
0: They're a tie.
2: It's a tie.
0: Yeah. We've got people studying that, too.
2: Yeah.
0: All right. Let's
2: we got
0: see
2: a team of
0: team
2: of crack scientists back here in the squirrel cage.
0: We had Bluegrass from Ireland, last song, Jig Jam, and now let's go up to Canada. Sending us that smoke, so we're putting tariffs on them, but we're not putting tariffs on the Slow Can Ramblers.
2: No, they're already here. They made it in under the tariff line, just like the limbo contest.
0: Here we go.

0: The artist currently known as Bronwyn, formerly Bronwyn Keith Hines, she was the fiddle player in Molly Tuttle and Golden Highway. When that band disbanded, it was like a supernova. Too much talent to keep together, and now they all have their own band.
1: That was a great band. I saw them play in Billy String's place at Renewal the year that he had the baby.
0: A baby.
1: Yeah.
0: 2 years ago?
1: I think it was. Yeah.
0: For that, Slow Can Ramblers and Michael Cleveland doing Forever has come to an end. We still haven't figured that out, what that means, but no, it sounds but good.
1: We got our best people on it, as we said.
0: Yeah. It is 23 minutes until 9 o'clock, and here's a little bit of information about us.
1: Us personally? Hope not.
0: Social Security number.
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0: How you doing up there in Snowmass Village? Hope you're having a good morning.
1: Yeah.
0: Thanks for tuning in.
1: It's probably a little cooler there.
0: Should be. Hope so. That would be it. I did see a 90 the other day in Aspen, which really surprised me.
1: Whew.
0: That's a lot for Aspen. 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And KDNK wants you to know that the Vitalant Bloodmobile will be parked at the Sopris Lodge on Friday, July 24th, 10:30 to 2:15. Information at vitalant.org, and if you schedule a donation of blood, platelets, power red, or plasma, you will automatically be entered into the chance to win a car.
1: Wow. Vitalant?
0: Yep.
1: I don't, that word doesn't work for me. I don't get it. Can you explain it to me? Vital?
0: Vital.
1: How about Vitalant?
0: Yeah.
1: How about Vitalant? I'm going with Vitalant.
0: Well, you can. That's the great thing.
1: Yeah. And the Sopris Lodge, that's the new.
0: Yeah, well, it's
1: not newish. Yeah. I used air quotes, you missed them.
0: Right.
1: Within 10 years.
0: Right.
1: Yeah. Well, I think it's well less than 10. I think it's like 5 years. Senior.
0: Let's say that.
1: Senior housing? Is it senior housing?
0: Over there, Second Street, go to Rio Grande Avenue and take a left. And you're there.
1: Kind of over behind True Nature a little bit, kind of in that.
0: Used to be in East Lanix, had a mini storage down there, if you're thinking of the olden days.
1: Yep.
0: So good on them.
1: Vitalant. Vitalant.
0: I didn't like that.
1: I know, Vitalant.
0: Yeah.
1: I mean, it's not.
0: Because your talent is giving blood.
1: I guess.
0: You could win a car.
1: Hey, sign up right now, vitalant.com,
0: yeah.
1: I think.
0: And you know, if you're walking and you wish you see cars and think, God.
1: I wish I had a car.
0: Just go get some blood.
1: Well, the results aren't in for the big climate event we had the other night, or last night, in fact, at Third Street Center. A lot of people, over 50 people attended.
0: Now, that's not one of those Trump estimates, is it?
1: No, there's like a Menti thing where you log in with your phone and you answer questions. And
0: so
1: I knew there were 53.
0: How does that work?
1: It's the magic. Same, science as, you know, a lot of stuff.
0: Right. Palantir.
1: But made a lot of progress in electric vehicles is a big one.
0: Huh.
1: Chargers, electric vehicle chargers.
0: A bunch of them behind town hall.
1: Holy mackerel. If you can't find one over there, you're lost.
0: Yeah. You know, the kind of the go-to, if you really need a charger, the high school.
1: Yeah.
0: Hardly ever anybody out at that one.
1: Especially in the summer.
0: Yeah. So there's your go-to.
1: Yeah.
0: If you're not wanting to drive around, look, just go there.
1: And you're willing to just sit there. Or maybe you can huff it over to the pickleball courts.
0: Right.
1: It's a
0: twofer.
1: Well, it's a little bit of a huff, but...
0: And you could bike, and there's a lot of things you could do.
1: Oh, yeah. Bike up the crystal.
0: Yeah. Try and climb up the roof and get all the balls and frisbees that are up there.
1: Hmm.
0: That's a fun.
1: You gonna do that? Merle climbing the walls, scaling the walls.
0: When I was a kid,
1: yeah,
0: I got a lot of balls and frisbees when I was a kid doing that. All right.
1: Oh, and the Marble Distillery has four chargers behind it. I'm just reminded.
0: Really?
1: Yes.
0: Hmm.
1: They're the Tesla type, but they've also got the adapter. Yeah.
0: Hmm.
1: So a lot of chargers in that. Somebody knows.
0: We live in a charger-rich environment. If you have anxiety.
1: Range anxiety, it's called.
0: Or
1: just anxiety in general.
0: Yeah. It's multifaceted anxiety. I mean, if you got one kind of anxiety, don't you think you're likely to have a few?
1: I'm not a real doctor.
0: Yeah.
1: Yes. I'm going to say yes.
0: Yeah.
1: Several anxieties.
0: Things bug you.
1: How do you feel about spiders?
0: I love spiders.
1: Yeah, they're important.
0: Yeah. Why are they important? What do they do?
1: They, like, eat bugs. Bad things.
0: Yeah.
1: They, like, take care of mosquitoes.
0: Mm. Everybody says they do that.
1: I don't.
0: Yeah.
1: Yeah, SWAT.
0: Yeah.
1: I just close the door.
0: Dalai Lama. You hear the Dalai Lama story?
1: I've heard several Dalai Lama stories.
0: Mosquito lands on him. He shoos it away with his hand. Same mosquito comes back. Lands, shoes it away with his hand. Third time.
1: Smack.
0: Yeah. Like, it's your karma, buddy.
1: Gave you two choices.
0: Yeah. Yeah. All right, we're back.
1: Three
0: in the
1: chances,
0: music.
1: You're out. Three strikes and you're out. That's the Dalai Lama's mantra.
0: Right. Let's pick up the pace. We're going to do some songs from the road band. These are all new, the first, except for that Sarah Watkins, all new music. Then we're going to play some Sturgill. Some Traveling McCurries, Billy Strings, Doc Watson, Jerry Garcia, and Dave Grisman. We got it all.
1: Why are we going to play Mountain Fair music?
0: Mountain Fair music after 9 o'clock.
1: After 9 o'clock.
0: Yeah.
1: Okay, it'll get us up to 9. We got a bunch of Della May CDs here playing Saturday at Mountain Fair.
0: Should we call them DM?
1: Nope.
0: Okay.
1: Because that means a lot of different things.
0: Right. Direct message?
1: Yeah.
0: Is that what it is when you DM somebody? You slip into their DMs.
1: Back to our regularly scheduled program. Music. Who you got up first?
0: Songs from the road band. Dreams. Because you're a dreamer.
1: Only if I sleep.
0: Yeah.
1: No, only if I'm awake.
0: Oh, this is a long song. We might pull this one off if it doesn't work.
1: Come on, do it.
0: 9 minutes. It's a jam.
1: Oh, it's coming. It's coming in hot. Yeah. It's going to be good.
0: All right, here we go.

0: travel in McCurry's The Hole of the Moon. Brought to you by Vitalant.
1: Too high, too hard, yeah. Too long.
0: That's the story of your life. Before that, we had Railroad of Sin from Sturgill Simpson and Dreams from Songs from the Road Band. What was your opinion there of Dreams? Was it worth the 9 minutes?
1: I think we got lost in conversation, so we didn't really focus on it, I think. If we'd been there on the road with them, we would have been like, oh, man, these guys are nailing it.
0: These guys are amazing. Ooh. But we've been there with Travelin' McCurry's, and we sure do like them.
1: Yeah, they're still good. They're the real deal.
0: They are bona fide.
1: I saw a little snippet of Del McCurry answering the question of how to get over stage fright.
0: How's that?
1: You get old.
0: You get old.
1: You just get old. I'm raising my eyebrows, if anybody can see.
0: You got potential for...
1: Del brows.
0: Yeah.
1: Ooh.
0: You already got the hair thing.
1: Yeah.
0: Yeah.
1: Pomade. I need some pomade.
0: Yeah.
1: I remember being back in the green room with the McCurry's when they played at Pac 3 over here. And
0: that was a little name drop right there.
1: It was. Yeah. But it was... Like, there's used to have all these great pictures on the wall when Josh was running at Mountain Groove. And it was a picture of the McCurry's with their hair all slicked back. And Ronnie looks at that picture and goes, well, that was back when I was doing the pomade.
0: Yeah.
1: Because now he's natural. He's gone natural. So
0: he's got a little bit of hippie in him.
1: He played with everybody from Jerry Garcia and David Grisman to the String Cheese to the... Fish. I think he played with that fish.
0: Yeah. That was your Virginia accent?
1: That's my Del McCurry accent. Oh. They're from Pennsylvania.
0: Really? He's from Pennsylvania?
1: Yes, sir.
0: Oh.
1: Mm-hmm. Right up there near Carlisle, by Dickinson College there.
0: Right?
1: Yep.
0: Is that mountains?
1: They had foothills.
0: Foothills. Right. We got about 3 minutes after 9. This is KD&K Carbondale. Community Access Radio, Glenwood Springs, Carbondale, the Roaring Fork Valley, and beyond.
1: Well, no trustee report because there was no meeting. We were trying to get the great Emily Williams to come in and give us a full report on the Carbondale Climate Emissions event last night. Maybe she'll be in a week or two to talk about it a little bit for us. Great turnout, 3rd Street Center last night. Thanks, Clear and the Clear team and Garfield Clean Energy, etc. Carbondale Environmental Board was all there. Good stuff. There's a lot of SunSense folks.
0: Heavy hitters.
1: City of Aspen, Holy Cross. A lot of people that are making things happen. Core folks were there. Good stuff happening over there at 3rd Street Center. Apparently, we're in a climate crisis.
0: Really?
1: Yes. These
0: what
1: hot temperatures.
0: What would be the signs
1: of that? Fires, lack of water, heat. Those are three signs. Just right off the top of my head.
0: Right.
1: Warm winters?
0: Yeah,
1: we had warm winter.
0: Well.
1: Weird. Weather weirding. Climate weirding is human caused. And we can do something about it if we
0: choose.
1: Don't just start now. We've been doing it.
0: Right.
1: America did show up. She kicked us off last night. She read part of an article from 1983, the energy plan that was created in Carbondale.
0: Oh, yeah.
1: 1983. One of the big goals was to... Oh, and the town manager at the time was Davis Fair.
0: Mm-hmm.
1: One of the big goals at that time was to put hydro on the Nettle Creek water supply up the Crystal.
0: Has that been turned on yet?
1: Yep. So it only took 40 years, so just be patient.
0: Yeah.
1: And but
0: make sure to use a high SPF sunblock in the interim.
1: Yes.
0: And don't water your lawn.
1: Don't even have a lawn, in fact.
0: See, you're always up at the game.
1: Yeah.
0: No matter what it is, you've got a higher bar. Support for Katie.
1: Mark Wolf, he really liked Dreams.
0: Oh, good.
1: He only heard about 7 minutes of it, though.
0: Yeah.
1: Phantom Toothpaste.
0: He's a jammer.
1: He's an almond head? What do you call it?
0: Yeah, Almond Joy.
1: Almond Bro. He's an Almond Bro.
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1: Hey, there's a big traffic calming project happening out on West Main. Do you have any intel about that? I think sinkholes are a little extreme to slow traffic.
0: Yeah.
1: But was that
0: right
1: anticipated?
0: Right there by the theater? Is that what you're talking about? Crystal River or Crystal Theater?
1: No. West Main. There's a huge sinkhole that developed by that new complex, that new thing that's going in there out by City Market across from Ace. There's a giant hole. It looks to be about 12 by 12 and about 8 feet deep. The street has disappeared. They hope to get it open by Friday. But, yeah, take a look at that. Yeah, I know you're doing a lot of stuff down that way.
0: Well, with that and the bridge, we've calmed defending ourselves from the folks up that way.
1: Yeah. I heard the bridge is open now, though. The CRMS bridge, as we look.
0: Well, I drive out there, but now there's a sinkhole.
1: I know.
0: I just drive it to see what the new bridge is.
1: Yeah.
0: The day they open the one in the Redstone, I'll go out there just to see the...
1: Just to drive the bridge.
0: Excitement of the new bridge.
1: Are you a bridge guy?
0: Yeah, I love bridges.
1: As your favorite rafting trip, Pink to Black?
0: Right.
1: Pink bridge to bridge.
0: Katie and Kay want you to know that Windwalkers invites you to its first annual Rains for a Reason benefit on Saturday, July 25th, 9 to 4, at the Windwalkers facility on County Road 102 in Missouri Heights. 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Equitation?
1: It is now. We're making
0: style
1: up words.
0: The course is open to riders of all ages, abilities, and experience levels. 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Tracy probably knows about that. Equitation. I like that word. All right.
1: Wait, hold on, Merle. I'm going to show you this picture of this sinkhole. Oh, yeah, there it is. Let's see.
0: Oh, yeah. That's a bona fide.
1: Yeah. Remember that was the big worry when Aspen Glen was going in, all the sinkholes.
0: Right.
1: And I think there was one that happened over by the maintenance deal, or was that Iron Bridge?
0: Iron Bridge had an issue. When water practices change, things happen.
1: Yep. You get rid of the fines.
0: Right.
1: And that creates a void, and the rock falls down, and then that another void's created, and then it just goes, we're all leaving.
0: Let's get Big Daddy.
1: Let's go down.
0: He'll explain that whole thing to us.
1: He's retired. Don't be asking him anymore.
0: All right. Back into the tunes. So we'll do a couple more tunes, and then we'll get to some Mountain Fair stuff. Maybe just one. We'll negotiate that once we get started.
1: Hey, Darren Binion just posted a picture of the park. People are there getting the stage ready, backstage ready. Shout out to everybody working on the fair, 55th annual Carbondale Mountain Fair. Thank you all for making it part of your life.
0: On. All right. Billy Strings, leaning on a traveling song. Katie and Kay.
1: Carbondale.
0: Colorado.

0: Jerry Garcia and Dave Grisman doing all around this world.
1: Yeah, we're going to have to pick it up a little bit, Merle. Yeah. That was a little bit not too
0: slow.
1: Yeah, it was a little too slow. It was good.
0: And big happy birthday wishes going out to
1: Randall, the Vandal.
0: Having a birthday, it'd been yesterday, right?
1: I don't know. And Jim, I think Jim New's birthday's today as well.
0: Jim New, is he in America?
1: Don't know for sure.
0: Probably he's going to be at the fair.
1: He's got to be at the fair. We had him close to being one. No, no, we got him over in the cantina now.
0: Oh yeah,
1: but then he. I think he might be traveling.
0: There's still some volunteer openings, so go on to Carbondale Arts website.
1: Yeah.
0: And you can sign up for 4 hours, and you get a free T-shirt, Friend of the Fair T-shirt. And
1: coveted.
0: Coveted. And start your collection. And you'll meet really nice people.
1: Yeah. Like us.
0: Yeah. You'll do something fun that's helpful. Isn't that a perfect combination?
1: Well, I have a niece who moved to Rifle, and she doesn't have the venue to get into, you know, get into the community like we did when we moved here. It was KDNK and Carbondale Council on Arts and Humanities and the Mountain Fair. And we just signed up for everything right away. Yep, we'll do that. Yep.
0: Sure.
1: And then here we are today.
0: Can't get rid of you.
1: No, you. Yeah. I was a royal we.
0: Yeah. And since Shooters went out of business, it's just hard to find that entryway in Rifle.
1: I know.
0: Got a job there and worked for Lauren. All right, we got to play the reveal.
1: Oh, we're going to have a reveal.
0: Promo, because it's on tonight.
1: Oh,
0: and they make the best promos. Here we go.
1: Okay.
2: When FTX crashed, people lost billions.
3: And this money were literally my life saving.
2: The bankruptcy was supposed to make them whole, but many customers became outraged at how things played out.
3: I was fuming. I was furious because these people, they were playing around with our money.
2: The FTX story you didn't know on the next Reveal.
1: Whoa.
0: Reveal airs tonight, after all things considered, at 6 p.m. here on KDNK. Get to the bottom of it. That's what Reveal tries to do.
1: Yeah.
0: Don't, you know, if you're buying crypto at the grocery store, good luck.
1: From the guy.
0: Yeah.
1: And the trench coat.
0: The next machine over is the lottery, and the machine after that is the Coinstar. You know, that's not the right part of the grocery store.
1: Have you bought any, what do they call it? Crypto? Trumpto? Trump. The one, isn't there a special Trump? Crypto or
0: Trump-to?
1: Something? Yeah.
0: If I was going to buy one, that's the one I would buy.
1: Because everything he touches turns to gold.
0: Yeah. Like gold Billy plated. Beer.
1: Billy Beer. I used to have a can of Billy Beer.
0: Yeah, I don't know what happened to it. I don't think anybody drank it. They just
1: It was not good. Yeah. POC, yeah.
0: Yeah. But it was a great collector's item. It's like, the president's brother is on a can of beer.
1: So that would be President Jimmy Carter's brother, for those of you not as old as we are.
0: Right.
1: His brother Billy, he was not an embarrassment, but he was like...
0: Fun on dates.
1: Yeah, he was don't fun on invite dates. Him to state dinners.
0: But if you're having a barbecue,
1: he's
0: your guy.
1: He'll bring the beer.
0: Cornhole.
1: Yeah.
0: Ribs, hot dogs,
1: real down-home Georgia man.
0: Yeah, good for him. Where is he now? Maybe he's still with us. I don't know. Probably not.
1: Yeah, he's got to be pushing 100.
0: Yeah.
1: Or was he the little brother? Hey, little brother.
0: Little Billy.
1: And he did the Billy. How many cases of Billy beer? Yeah, it was pretty watery lager.
0: Well?
1: Pretty watery Pilsner.
0: That was before Mexican beer got popular.
1: Yeah. Number one selling beer in America is?
0: Modelo. Is that true?
1: Yes.
0: Really?
1: I've heard it enough times that I believe it.
0: So it's not referenced, but it's...
1: Inference. So have you been following the whole thing about the reflecting pool repairs?
0: You know, I'm just waiting for my turn to drive through it.
1: Yeah.
0: When that comes up, then I'll get more involved. I just want to drive. I don't even know why. It's just that's the most American thing there is.
1: Why would you do that? Why would you drive in the reflecting pool? I guess it's kind of like, why would you have a WWE event in your backyard that happens to be the White House?
0: The White House. Hmm. Probably the same people were in charge of both of those planning.
1: It looked like it from the picture of the guy.
0: Yeah. But it was really sabotage.
1: Yeah, the canoeist. He canoed underwater. They haven't quite...
0: Is it filled? Have they filled it back up?
1: I think they, you know...
0: Have they hired somebody that actually knows what they're doing to fix it yet?
1: No, they're having the same guy do it, I think.
0: No.
1: Yeah.
0: Do it till you get it right.
1: Yeah.
0: Well, that's how we got where we're at.
1: Yeah, America.
0: America.
1: 250 years old. Congratulations, everybody, for making it this long.
0: Yeah.
1: And welcome to all you newcomers, like we all came to this country.
0: Right.
1: Before it was a country, some of the people.
0: Yeah. Sorry, you're getting totalitarian capitalism, but it's the best we can do right now.
1: You voted for him. I didn't. I mean, you didn't, probably.
0: Yeah.
1: But that's private information. Unless, what do you think about mail-in ballots? Those are so corrupt.
0: How do you even,
1: Yeah,
0: we were talking before about two-minute limits on talking about health issues.
1: Yeah.
0: Well, same true for El Presidente.
1: Yeah.
0: Two minutes. I'm done. And then that's it. Because otherwise, you're going to pull that beautiful head of hair of yours out.
1: We didn't even talk about the World Cup.
0: World Cup. Well, I mean, it's a low bar for me. But it's the most I've ever watched it.
1: Yeah. No, I think it was very...
0: And I watched after the United States lost, which was... Like a whole nother threshold of, I didn't think I would cross that threshold.
1: Yeah, hats off to the Crystal Theater for being the place to watch World Cup.
0: And did you make it over there?
1: Yep.
0: Yep.
1: Went over there, and it was packed, you know, not 100%, but it was full and had a lot of people. I was there at half,
0: uh-huh.
1: Whatever they call it. Is it a halftime? I don't know. Probably something different.
0: For Shakira?
1: Yeah. No, it wasn't the...
0: That Shakira boy. Whew.
1: Yeah, I didn't... I was at a memorial that day.
0: I like hula dancing, and she could be one heck of a hula dancer.
1: Was she doing hula?
0: Pert near. Her version of it.
1: Easy, Merle. Merle's got the biggest smile on his face I've seen since last Mountain Fair.
0: Something about that girl sounds good.
1: Well, I was at Linda Criswell's memorial, and that was very nice. She was a special
0: During
1: woman.
0: The soccer game?
1: Yep.
0: I think it was over. But at any rate,
1: I can tell you I was at hers, and that's why I didn't watch the
0: end,
1: because it went into extra time, if you'll recall.
0: You know what? I had totally forgotten about the perspective timeline game.
1: Yes.
0: And she gave me a copy many, many, many years ago, and I went looking around. I couldn't find it. To play a little game of perspective in her honor.
1: Yeah, I think we should do that.
0: Those quilts were amazing,
1: the
0: too.
1: The quilts were amazing. I mean, the bread oven. I mean, all the people that she touched and all the good. She was one of those quiet people in Carbondale that just did a lot.
0: Powerful, but...
1: Not like stand up on a soapbox kind of...
0: Like a river.
1: Yeah, steady.
0: Quiet power.
1: Mm-hmm.
0: Yeah. Thanks, Linda, for everything that you did.
1: Yeah, we'll miss you.
0: When you look at the little plaque, she started the whole history thing of the downtown buildings and was real involved in the Historical Society and a million other things.
1: Yeah.
0: Good on you. You left it better than you found it. All right. Are we back into the music?
1: I think we should be. What do you got? Something up?
0: I'm going to give you a choice.
1: Okay.
0: Chicken Wire Empire doing Going Down the Road Feeling Bad, or Kyle Tuttle... Banjo Man doing Trailer in Boulder Canyon.
1: Let's do the Chicken Wire. I just heard that Trailer in Boulder Canyon recently.
0: Oh, I'm not going to play it then.
1: I'm saying play Chicken Wire.
0: Yeah.
1: Yeah. It's a good song, though, that Boulder Canyon. Well, let's play them both.
0: Yeah.
1: No.
0: You laid down the law. I heard it. Here we go.
1: It's 9:30.
0: Better
1: read. Do you have to read that?
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1: Takah,
0: bringing performance to the people. 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
1: Takah! And that's the Band of Hotties for you ladies.
0: Yeah, that was 20 years ago. Maybe, are they still hotties?
1: I guess, yes.
0: The ladies are 20 years older, too.
1: Yes,
0: so.
1: The report was yes, when they played here 2 years ago.
0: Yeah.
1: And played
0: Carbondale
1: at Takah.
0: Favorite.
1: At Takah.
0: Tune in this afternoon at 4 to hear the Andy Zanke Youth Empowerment Program weekly public affairs show on this month's bonus episode of The Ripple Effect. 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Then at 4:30, a deep dive into the Shoshone Water Right, one of the oldest and most valuable on the Colorado River. After a journey through the recent primary election in Western Slope's enormous District 3 from purplish. That was a little bit awkwardly phrased.
1: Not, you get
0: the point.
1: You didn't electrocute that very well.
0: We're doing a review of the 3rd District, and then we're talking about the Shoshone Water Right.
1: Oh, okay. Not the other way around. Back to the music.
0: Going down the road. Feeling bad.

0: Mr. Kyle Tuttle.
1: You know, my trick was to distract you so you wouldn't put on a different song. Cause
0: well,
1: I did want to hear that one.
0: Yeah. A little traffic report. What's
1: going on? Yeah, CDOT. What's happening with I-70? Well, they're making progress.
0: They're making progress. Cotrip.org.
1: Yeah, go there. And I think, what'd you just read? The westbound is still closed?
0: Yep, you're detouring on to 6.
1: Yeah.
0: And if you're going eastbound, they've got one lane open as per the most current information on the website.
1: Yeah, it's going to take a long time.
0: It's a muddy mess. And there's showers in the forecast, so
1: yeah, monsoon season. So that line of thunderstorms just went right up the I-70 corridor and parked itself right over there.
0: They've been known to do that at times.
1: Yeah, Marilyn Gleason had a good report from some folks down there in Silt.
0: Yeah,
1: they're like, yep, that's coming. Yep, I called them. I told them, nope, it ain't. That's bad. Who are you? Don't matter. It's coming.
0: Yeah. It's there are certain consequences to having people housed 70 miles from their job.
1: Yep. So I hope everybody's doing okay and no one was hurt and everybody's being patient.
0: Yeah.
1: And that you're not trying to drive across the country in your big rig and all of a sudden...
0: Well, you can get over there on 6. It just takes a little extra time.
1: Well, in the beginning, it was closed altogether now for over 12 hours. And
0: that's a Beatles song.
1: It is.
0: You're dropping names right and left today.
1: Photobombing myself.
0: All right.
1: Happy Mountain Fair, everybody. Coming up. Hey, it is hurricane season.
0: Yeah.
1: And the second storm was named Bertha.
0: Bertha. Do you want to hear Bertha before Delamay, or do you want to hear Bertha after Delamay?
1: We can do it after.
0: Okay.
1: Because I did say Mountain Fair also. So Delamay is playing at Mountain Fair on Saturday, I think around 2. Is that right? Check your Mountain Fair schedule on carbondalearts.org.
0: Just go for the weekend.
1: Yeah.
0: That's what we do.
1: Yeah. Park it. We're there.
0: Here we go.
1: Oh, it's already parked.
0: Since we had a Dreams Greg Allman tune... How about Whippin' Post?
1: By Delamay.
0: Almond Joy, right here on KDNK. Getting down.
1: Yeah.

0: That's the only song I've ever heard about having to moo.
1: Yeah.
0: It's a cow song.
1: Yeah. It's also what the people in Northeast Florida are saying. Don't come around here anymore, Bertha. Go. Yeah. Go away. Go on.
0: But we're not saying that. Come on down to the Carbondale Mountain Fair.
1: Camp Bonedale.
0: Camp Bonedale. What's, tell me about Camp Bonedale.
1: Well, if you listen to KD&K this morning, there was a nice story on the history with featuring John Teal, the founder, one of the founders of Camp Bonedale. It's just a place for there when they were in high school. They said, well, let's, where are we going to meet up? So he made this sign, came out of, what was it, 1890s cabin? Is that what he said? Something like that, up in Aspen. Camp Bonedale sign, and that's it. That was it. That's where we'd all rendezvous.
0: That's the theme for this year.
1: Yeah, and there's a bunch of, like, one day's tie-dye day. I think it's Sunday.
0: Yeah.
1: One is
0: And there's Friday's library is tie-dying tonight.
1: Camp, the library is tie-dying?
0: Yeah.
1: If you don't happen to have any tie-dyes.
0: And you want some.
1: Yeah, go to camp. Go to the library. Carbondale Library?
0: Carbondale. Does Saturday is camp gear. Camp, like wearing stuff you would wear. Boy Scout uniform.
1: Oh, I thought that was Friday. Okay, so that's Saturday.
0: Friday is wearing like friendship bracelets, cornhole. Stuff you would make. Crafts.
1: Crafts.
0: That's what it is.
1: Homemade crafts, like camp.
0: Yeah.
1: Yeah.
0: Did you ever go to camp?
1: No.
0: Yeah.
1: They wouldn't. I got kicked out of camp.
0: Yeah. Remedial camp.
1: Yeah, I was not.
0: Yeah.
1: I was not a team player.
0: Right.
1: I'm not going there.
0: Uh-uh.
1: We're sneaking out the back.
0: Yeah, I know what goes on.
1: We're smoking in the boys' room.
0: All right, we're out of here. That's the good news for you. The other good news is that DJ Calendula is coming in.
1: Yeah. And that Camp Bonedale sign, there's a little, we don't know if it has been found or not. I thought it had, Merle thought it hadn't, so
0: yeah,
1: we may see it at the fair.
0: Look for it. It's a classic. There's a lot of pictures of it.
1: Yeah, I gave one a picture of our family.
0: Tracy's coming in.
1: Is
0: that
1: it
0: means
1: found?
0: We're getting facts.
1: It has been found. Okay, good. All right.
0: That's
1: I was
0: good.
1: Listening to KD&K. So it has been found somewhere.
0: That's
1: Drew
0: great.
1: Handy. One of the Camp Bonedalians probably had
0: carried
1: it in his garage.
0: Carried the spirit of Camp Bonedale all these years.
1: Mr. Mojito.
0: Yep, and Mr. Good Times.
1: Mr. Drew. Thank you, Drew, for all your service.
0: Yeah.
1: All your good times.
0: Yeah. All right, let's head it down the road.
1: Happy Mount for everybody. Thanks to the crew out there setting up the fair, and we will see you shortly.
0: And one of the many great bands that has played the Carbondale Mountain Fair that people probably hadn't heard of at the time they played, but then they got to be pretty big in their own little world, Crooked Still.
1: Yeah.
0: This is them live doing Railroad Bill.
1: Aoife and Rashad.
0: God bless you.
1: Isn't it?

Chad Eggleston, everybody. We'll play one more. That was Crooked Still with Railroad Bill live from the Sinclair in Cambridge, Mass. December 15th, 2019, and you're tuned to KDNK. Thank you to Merle and the Chameleon for showing up, showing out, and giving us their best. It's 10:01. I'm DJ Kalandula, and this is Sing to the Mountain. 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

0: 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The Pitkin County Library discusses the literature of Japanese-American incarceration as part of their Americans in the Holocaust series. That's today at 4. The Carbondale Library helps you prep for Mountain Fair with your wardrobe with a tie-dye party today at 5 p.m. The Aspen Center for Physics puts on a public talk asking, is physics a universal language? That's at 5:30 today. The Basalt Library presents First Draft with Mitzi Rapkin. That's at 6 today. The Basalt Summer Concert Series continues at 6 p.m. with the Tyler Russ Band opening and Thrift Store Cowboys headlining. Zivani Masango and Zimbira take the stage at Two Rivers Park in Glenwood Springs. That's also at 6. And Jamestown Revival plays live at Belly Up Aspen. Doors open at 7:30. And here's just a quick check-in for Thursday's activities. Lift Up will return to the Glenwood Catholic Charities from 10:30 to 1:30 tomorrow, and they'll also be at the Parachute Family Resource Center from 11:30 to 2:30, and the Aspen Ranger Station from 3 till 5. Over in Leadville, volunteers are needed for the Emerald Lake Fence Project. Those interested can meet at the picnic area on Half Moon Road at 9 a.m. tomorrow, and the Carbondale Bike Project helps get your ride ready for Mountain Fair. They're open from 2 to 6 tomorrow at the 3rd Street Center. 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
1: This is Katie and Kay, keeping the community in tune since 1983. 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We heard from Doris Troy and the Bobettes, and we're going to hear one from Mercy Dee.

That was from Conway Twitty, I'm Used to Losing You. And we heard from Elvis with Unchained Melody on quite a scratchy record. I think I might need to retire that one. But thanks for tuning in to Sing to the Mountain and KDNK. We have a report of a lost dog lost up Crystal River Estates near Redstone on yesterday morning. And this lost dog is a 9-year-old hound mix named Lucy, cattle dog coloring, very friendly, not wearing a collar. If you have any information about this cattle dog colored hound up near Crystal River Estates, give us a call here, 970-963-2976 for contact information. 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Open 7 days a week, Monday through Friday from 9 a.m. to 6:30 p.m. and weekends 10 a.m. to 5 p.m. More information at 970-963-1700.

That was another one from Bombay Bicycle Club, Turn the World On. And it is 11:04 on KDNK, Carbondale Community Access Radio, Glenwood Springs, Carbondale, the Roaring Fork Valley, and beyond. Thanks for tuning in. This is Sing to the Mountain, and I'm happy to be here playing tunes for you. 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These shows are open to the public, and the series continues tonight with Thrift Store Cowboys headlining and the Tyler Russ Band opening the evening. Music starts at 6 p.m. More info at basalt.net/concerts. 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Those interested can RSVP to info@englishinaction.org or call 970-963-9200. And the Glenwood Springs Branch Library offers a chance to meet more than 25 Western Slope authors from 2 to 4 p.m. on Saturday, July 25th. Stop by, say hello, talk to them about their work. 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Jumping back into the music, this one is an artist named Danica.

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2: This is Katie and Kay streaming through the multiverse at katieandkay.org. I'm liking these Mountain Fair PSAs. And I'm looking forward to this weekend. We'll see you out there at the park.

That was, of course, Cecilio and Capono. It's been a good time together, and you're tuned in to Katie and Kay and Sing to the Mountain. I hope you're having a wonderful day out there. It looks like we've got some clouds, but I know it's warm. Didn't really cool off too much last night. And anyways, looking forward to a great weekend for Mountain Fair here in Carbondale. Anyways, this is KDNK Community Radio celebrating 43 years of cultivating community in the Roaring Fork Valley. 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And tune in this afternoon at 4 to hear the Andy Zanka Youth Empowerment Program's weekly public affairs show. On this month's bonus episode of The Ripple Effect, host Caden Smith chats with Best Buddies, a nonprofit offering support programs for individuals with intellectual and developmental disabilities. Then at 4:30, a deep dive into the Shoshone Water Rights, one of the oldest and most valuable on the Colorado River. After a journey through recent primary election in the Western Slopes enormous District 3, that's from Purplish at 4:30. All right, thanks for tuning in. This one's from Goose.

0: Thanks for listening to Sing to the Mountain. Stay tuned for the Frog Princess. Coming up next, she'll be with you from noon till 2. And I'll be back again in 2 weeks. We'll talk then.
1: In this smoking chaos, our shoulder blades kissed. I found you.

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I found you exploding. I found you in this smoking chaos. Our shoulder blades kissed.

Good afternoon. This is KDNK, Carbondale Community Access Radio. Glenwood Springs, Carbondale, the Roaring Fork Valley, and beyond. I'm the Frog Princess, lucky enough to be here every other Wednesday at this time. 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We're also underwritten by the 49th Annual Telluride Jazz Festival, grooving out August the 7th and 8th in the heart of the Southwest Colorado. The Telluride Jazz Festival is seeking both new and returning volunteers to make this historic event come to life, which includes a powered-down set by the Disco Biscuits and a celebration of Miles Davis's 100th birthday. 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Okay, let's get cooking. I wish I could tell you I had a plan, but let's just see where it goes. I'll do the best I can, starting off with something I think you will like. This is Jeff Beck.

You bet I do. I wish it was true. I love the lyrics of that song. John Fogerty, needless to say, before that, Teresa James and the Rhythm Tramps. I regale you that on long, oftentimes, that's a long way from Texas. Grace Potter and the Nocturnals did Nothing But the Water. Bee Gees, believe it or not, did It's My Neighborhood. You too, still haven't found what I'm looking for. James Taylor live version of Steamroller Blues. And Jeff Beck with I Ain't Superstitious. Time is 12:33 or so. I'm the Frog Princess. And this is KDNK Carbondale. 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New traffic calming street designs will be tested in Carbondale this summer on Sopris Avenue, Sopris Drive, and Cowan Drive. This work is part of an effort to keep the streets friendly and safe for bikes, pedestrians, and cars alike. Temporary plastic posts will be used to test proposed traffic patterns, but will not be part of any permanent modifications. Constructive feedback is welcome. More at CarbondaleConnect.org. I've gone on that site many times. And also from Fat Thai, love them, on Main Street here in Carbondale, serving up fresh variations on traditional Southeast Asian dishes and backing KDNK for over 20 years. Fat Thai offers food and drinks inspired by travels to Thailand, Malaysia, Vietnam, and beyond. For more info and reservations, check them out. 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Okay, what did I have for this? I play this one a lot, too. This is one of my most recent favorite songs. I switch a lot. This is Honey Don't, 5'4". From Fort Worth.

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1: And this money were literally my life saving.
0: The bankruptcy was supposed to make them whole, but many customers became outraged at how things played out.
1: I was fuming. I was furious because these people, they were playing around with our money.
0: The FTX story you didn't know on the next Reveal.
2: Reveal airs tonight, after all things considered, at 6 p.m. right here on KDNK. Good heavenly days. Pretty much unrelenting rock and roll today. I usually cannot possibly keep it up at this pace because I'm too old. But so far, so good. Last batch, we only heard a couple of cuts. We heard J.J. Cale with O'Mary. Before that, the Tractors, Baby Likes to Rock It. And before that, my favorite song these days, Honey Don't, 5'4". From Fort Worth. Next up, Pistol Annie's.

0: the Rascals. But you knew that, didn't you?
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0: Isn't she lovely? She's so high effect. I just love that lady. And I am part of KDNK and so lucky to be here. I enjoy it so much, and I hope that the music we put out is enjoyable to you. 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Yes, indeed. 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Whoa. 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The Way is not a way, but a place. 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Very cool. I'm not supposed to comment. Okay, what happens now? Oh, I know. Johnny O'Band.

0: I'm Mike Lemmer with your community calendar for this Wednesday, July 22nd, underwritten by Basalt Regional Library, presenting the End of Summer Reading Scholastic Book Fair from July 27th through August 2nd during library hours. 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Even though Mountain Fair is the number one thing on our mind, we've still got some fun things to tell you about today. 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The Pitkin County Library discusses the literature of Japanese-American incarceration as part of their Americans in the Holocaust series. That's today at 4. The Carbondale Library helps you prep for Mountain Fair with your wardrobe with a tie-dye party today at 5 p.m. The Aspen Center for Physics puts on a public talk asking, is physics a universal language? That's at 5:30 today. The Basalt Library presents First Draft with Mitzi Rapkin. That's at 6 today. The Basalt Summer Concert Series continues at 6 p.m. with the Tyler Russ Band opening and Thrift Store Cowboys headlining. Zivani Masango and Zimbira take the stage at Two Rivers Park in Glenwood Springs. That's also at 6. And Jamestown Revival plays live at Belly Up Aspen. Doors open at 7:30. And here's just a quick check-in for Thursday's activities. Lift Up will return to the Glenwood Catholic Charities from 10:30 to 1:30 tomorrow, and they'll also be at the Parachute Family Resource Center from 11:30 to 2:30 and the Aspen Ranger Station from 3 till 5. Over in Leadville, volunteers are needed for the Emerald Lake Fence Project. Those interested can meet at the picnic area on Half Moon Road at 9 a.m. tomorrow, and the Carbondale Bike Project helps get your ride ready for Mountain Fair. They're open from 2 to 6 tomorrow at the 3rd Street Center. 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Now keep your energy for this weekend, do what you know is comfortable as you prepare for Mountain Fair, and have yourself a workable Wednesday.
1: You know, that is really hard to do. He read that whole thing without stumbling through any names or anything. It's not that easy to do. Maybe for him. Okay, next up, Haunted Wind Chimes. Lordy, lordy.

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Tune in this afternoon at 4 o'clock to hear the Andy Zanka Youth Empowerment Program's weekly public affairs show. On this month's bonus episode of The Ripple Effect, host Caden Smith chats with Best Buddies. That's a nonprofit offering support programs for individuals with intellectual and developmental disabilities. Always something happening here. I hope my levels haven't been too screwed up today, because when I play old music, sometimes it messes with me. What do we hear? Of course, you knew Love, I bet you, if you're old enough. Little Red Book is the cut. Van Morrison's Bright Side of the Road. Haunted Wind Chimes sang Lordy Lordy. Macy Blackman and the Mighty Fines did the instrumental Papa's Cool Blues. I play that a lot, maybe because I like saying Macy Blackman and the Mighty Fines. We also heard the band who sung Ophelia. Started off, It Feels Like a Long Time Ago, with the Johnny O Band with Back on the Road. Where am I headed now? You would think, oh yes, I do know. This is the Dust Bowl Revival with Riverboat Queen. Thanks for hanging today.

Here's something I missed. At 4:30 this afternoon, they will be doing a deep dive into the Shoshone Water Right, one of the oldest and most valuable on the Colorado River, and also after a journey through the recent primary election on the Western Slope's enormous District 3 by Purplish. I'm missing things here. Back to tunes.

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1: 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There you'll find immersive creative activities, a shaded activity lounge, a music tent with a watering hole, and grassy shaded lawn with kids' activities. 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
2: We have a news update that is just coming to us from our fantastic news department. This is an important update. Pre-evacuation warnings have been lifted from the Cottonwood Pass fire in Eagle County as of 1:30 today. The fire is a 0.4 acres per the National Interagency Fire Center. Keep tuned to KDNK for fire and emergency info. Gosh, I love our news department. So cool. And then there's us little DJs shuffling through as we do. Here's something else for you. What have I played? I guess I better tell you since I'm almost out of here. We just heard Cold Rain by the Brothers Keepers. Warren Zevon, of course, Lawyers, Guns, and Money. Dust Bowl Revival sang Riverboat Queen. I'm going to be easing on out of here with Dire Straits. Maybe some Jerry Lee Lewis. I'm not sure. But I do want to say thank you for listening. I hope I see you all at the fair. And you actually run into people you know. Thanks for a good time. I'm leaving you right now with Dire Straits.

Irinkei, visite a Z a, not X, I can't remember the letter for Y in Spanish, ep.org. My name is DJ Carrot Cake. The time is 2:15. We just heard Payne's Bay by Beirut, Pretty by the Cranberries, and Royal Otis's cover of Linger by the Cranberries, as well as Sunday by the Cranberries. Coming up next is Calliope by the Vales.

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Estás escuchando al programa de empoderamiento juvenil de Andy Zenka. My name is DJ Carrot Cake. The time is 2:27. You just heard I Don't Want to Be Here Anymore by the Airborne Toxic Event, This Charming Man by the Smiths, and Calliope by the Vales. And now it's time for the Care Adoptable Pet Report. Care currently has 16 dogs, 26 cats and kittens, and 4 guinea pigs up for adoption. Archie and Quinn are a gorgeous bonded pair of tabby cats with irresistible personalities to match. This incredibly sweet duo can be found lounging side by side, going after the same whirly wand, and both begging for more cat cookies. They love affection and lap time, and have also been known to take care of any mice that make their way indoors. 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

You are listening to the Andy Zanka Youth Empowerment Program. Estás escuchando al programa de empoderamiento juvenil de Andy Zanka. The time is 2:44. We just heard Nantes by Beirut, Forget It by Blood Orange, Midnight Sun by Niloufer Yanya, and Car by Royal Otis. Coming up next is Alesis by McG. Thanks for listening to me, and a big shout out to my cousin Landon. Hope you're listening, and thank you for always being my home slice.

0: 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Esta es la KDNK de Carbondale, the radio al acceso de comunidad de Glenwood Springs, Carbondale, el área de Roaring Fork y sus alrededores. 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Estás escuchando el programa de Empoderamiento Juvenil de Andy Zanka. I'm Christian, and that's me, and this is my show. Oh, also, Brendan's here.
1: Hi.
0: I'll be with you for the next hour. The time is currently 3:02 p.m. Coming up next is Hey There, Delilah by Plain White Tees.

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I'm Christian, and the time is 3:17 p.m. We just heard Chicago by Michael Jackson and Earrings by Malcolm Todd. Coming up next is Spring by Calum Jenkins and Lolly.

When I first saw you, I saw love. And the first time you touched me,

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Estás escuchando el programa de empoderamiento juvenil de Andy Zenka. Para obtener más información sobre la radio juvenil de KDNK, visite acyep.org. I'm still Christian. The time is 3:28. Before I say what songs are coming up next and what we just heard, there's a flash flood warning. It is dangerous from Carbondale all the way to almost Glenwood Springs. So it is in effect for this area until around 6:30. So just be careful out there. Watch the roads. Just be careful. Okay. We just heard Mi Ciudad by Luis Miguel, You're Still the One by Shania Twain, and Spring by Callum Jenkins. There's thunder outside. Coming up next is Blind Spots by C418. Be careful.

0: scroll back up. Sorry. Oh, wait. There
1: you go. Yeah. Flash flood warnings are in effect. They are having me repeat this again. Just to be totally sure. flash flood warnings are in effect between Carbondale and Glenwood. Highway 82 is prone to mudslides and heavy rain, aka, it's pretty bad there. Do not drive on flooded roads and drive with caution. Flash floods are life-threatening. This warning is in effect till 6:30. Call people that you might, that you're sure they are going to be driving there to ask if they're okay. You are listening to Andy Zanka Youth Empowerment Program, helping young people discover their voice for the past 26 years. Estás escuchando el programa de empoderamiento juvenil de Andy Zanka, que ha ayudado a los jóvenes a descubrir tu voz durante los últimos 26 años. Tune in this afternoon at 4 o'clock to hear the Andy Zanka Youth Empowerment Program weekly public affairs show. On this month's bonus episode of The Ripple Effect, host Caden Smith chats with Best Buddies. A non-profit offering support programs for individuals with intellectual and developmental disabilities. Then at 4:30, a deep dive into the Shoshone Water Right, one of the oldest and most valuable on the Colorado River. After a journey through the recent primary election in the Western Slopes enormous District 3 from Purplish. The time is 3:45. We just heard Promise by Leve, First Impression by Gribbley, and I think that's how it's pronounced, by Gribbley as well. Coming up next is My Way by Frank Sinatra. Shut up. I'm talking to my phone, sorry. I'd like to give a shout out to everyone that's listening, and my parents for always listening, and my sister for, again, most likely listening. I'd also like to say that you all have a great day. I'd also like to shout out every one of you that's listening. And also that one guy who called up Katie and Kay to say the Minecraft song was a good idea. But be safe, have a great day. Be careful with these floods. Goodbye.

0: 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Welcome to my show, The Ripple Effect, where one conversation can change everything. I'm your host, Caden Smith, and once a month, I sit down with individuals who are creating waves in their communities, industries, and lives. At the end of the day, impact isn't always about scale, but authenticity. These stories are here to move you to start a ripple of your own. Let's get started. On this episode of The Ripple Effect, I had the opportunity to sit down with Alumni Best Buddies High School participant Anthony Lott and Deputy Director of Programming for Best Buddies Roaring Fork Valley, Kim McGee, to discuss the program's role as a nonprofit organization, its shift in structure from a high school program to larger events, misconceptions that their work has challenged, and the importance of spreading messages of inclusion and community building in a technologically shifting society. In this episode, you will hear the process of the production through a narrative-style sequence done to fully immerse listeners. Thank you for listening. Anthony and Kim arrived with warm smiles and an easy energy that immediately filled the station. A few minutes later, we were in the production room trying to get everything set up. I'd planned to mic them separately, but the room was small and stubborn, and no matter how we angled the stands, the levels refused to cooperate. Cords tangled underfoot, stools scraped across the floor, and every adjustment seemed to create another problem. Eventually, we gave in and shared a single mic between them. I wasn't used to group interviews, and there was a nervous flutter low in my chest at not knowing exactly how the conversation would move once it started. In the middle of all the shuffling, Kim laughed and said, "Oh, AJ, how do we end up doing these crazy things?" And something about the way it landed broke the tension wide open. The room felt looser after that, like we'd stopped trying to make everything perfect and simply let the mess be a part of it. Once we finally settled into the production room, I introduced my first question. Could you both begin by introducing yourself and sharing your involvement with Best Buddies?
1: Sure. So my name is Anthony Lott. I was the president of Glenwood Springs High School's chapter of Best Buddies this past year. I'm also involved in a youth unified soccer program, which involves kids with and without special needs playing soccer together.
2: And I'm Kim McGee. I'm Deputy Director of Programs for Best Buddies, and I'm here in Western Colorado.
0: Nice. In your own experiences and words, what is the primary mission of Best Buddies?
1: I'd say, I kind of use this line a lot, but aims to break down the social barriers between students with and without special needs, just to kind of normalize the interaction. And that's, I think that's a little broad, but that's how you kind of sum it up kind of quickly.
2: Yeah, Best Buddies overall is about connection and inclusion and making sure that everyone has a friend, no matter what their age is, no matter where they're involved in the community.
0: I know Best Buddies is a nonprofit organization. What is its role in providing to the community without receiving direct return?
1: If you have to say what would you get out of it, I'd say it's definitely experience, for one. Like in dealing with people with special needs, it's a world you maybe might not have access to, especially as a student. But in doing so, you kind of gain an appreciation and an understanding for people you otherwise wouldn't know. So it definitely gives you a deep kind of respect in acting towards these individuals.
0: Yeah, definitely. And I know you mentioned students. Is Best Buddies just a student-based organization, or is it beyond that to adults?
1: No, it's all around. Like Kim, we were discussing some of the questions at lunch. You said it goes from like womb to the tomb, is what she said. Yeah. So they have different programs. Like ones, I think it's the name's Unis Buddies. I'm most expert in high schools, but Unis Buddies, what that is like mothers who are pregnant and they find out that they're pregnant with somebody who's going to have a special need. They're informed about it and they kind of given a community and resources that'll kind of prepare them. And then after that, I think you can kind of speak a little better towards like adulthood.
2: So again, Unis Buddies is really great because we try to connect a peer-to-peer That's the buddy system. So if you're a mom that's going to have a baby with Down syndrome, we try to connect you to another mom that's already had a child with Down syndrome. And so that's where it starts. We are in the elementary schools. That's kind of a general awareness building thing where we get the kids all excited. And then when we get into middle school, we start matching peer-to-peer. So we'll have a child with a disability match with a child without a disability. So nobody has to eat lunch alone or feel isolated. And then we get into the high schools and it becomes fun because they get to do like what AJ did, where they have chapters. So there are clubs in the schools and they'll have a peer-to-peer match. Then we go into the colleges. Then we also have a citizens program, which is very robust here in Carbondale, where we have adults, people that are out working or not, but they're finished with school. And sometimes that's the loneliest place for people because they don't have that structure and that network of a school anymore. Right. So we plan events and activities for them. And so through your entire adult life, you can be a part of Best Buddies. We have a great program in the colleges that maybe AJ will be checking out next.
1: Yeah, yeah. I know Boulder is where I'm headed. They have a program there. So I'll definitely stay involved.
0: Awesome. And I think it's really cool that the peer-to-peer connection goes beyond just the actual people involved, but also the mothers and upcoming generations of that. What activities or events does Best Buddies do to help make these connections stronger in the Valley?
1: I organize events on a kind of a regular basis. We all convene kind of at Basalt High School, and we set up this kind of fair type thing. We all bring the little events. I can say we did like bracelet making, a board game, and like guess the number of candies. But that was just – those were our events. I know Aspen High School. We have Aspen High School kind of down to Glenwood, and we all bring – kind of our special needs department and their buddies, right? And sometimes families too. A couple of times we've had like my unified soccer people there too. But some of the reason for that is because we want a semi kind of large gathering. We want to make sure that if it were just us, that, you know, sometimes our special needs departments aren't very large, okay? So we want a fairly good turnout.
2: Yeah, we so there are chapter events that would be like at lunch once a week in each school. But then what AJ's talking about is we try to bring the whole valley together because it's really fun to see the leaders from each chapter interact as well as the faculty advisors interact. And then we get all the buddies, and that's fun. And then we do big events where – we did the friendship walk, and then we do dances. And for some reason, our participants love to dance more than anything else. So we have a lot of fun with the dances. Best Buddies just hosted our Aspen Gala. So, you know, we've got all different size events, but we try to meet everybody where they are and just keep creating that connection.
0: So the individuals with disabilities end up getting paired with individuals who are, like, volunteers at the club, basically.
1: Sure.
0: Okay, cool. Awesome. And are there ever the individuals with disabilities that get paired with individuals with disabilities?
1: No. And I think part of that is because you are trying to, like I said at the very beginning, I kind of say it in kind of a plain way. You make it sound a little prettier. I say kind of normalizing the interaction between neurotypical and people with special needs. Just trying to kind of break down that barrier of making it of where it's like odd to kind of be seen with these people to this is my friend, right?
0: Right.
1: I can speak to that 100%.
0: Breaks down that social barrier.
1: Yeah, exactly. Yeah. And what, I mean, once you get more people doing it, that's when the effect really takes place. You get to hang out with these people and they bring a sense of joy that you wouldn't normally have.
0: Yeah, this happiness. That,
1: right.
0: It's really important. Do you have anything to add to that, Kim?
2: Well, we had a really great success story where we had a kid that was acting out and he got paired with someone on the football team. And that was a really big deal at lunchtime for all the kids to see this little guy hanging out with one of the football players. And like you said, it makes it a very natural thing to connect with the people with disabilities. It makes it so it's less scary. And people accept it.
0: Yeah, just Once again, just breaking down that social barrier. That's awesome. This is kind of an open-ended question, but how do you measure whether the program is succeeding through, like, retention or feedback or outcomes?
2: Well, when you work for Best Buddies, you actually do a lot of record keeping and a lot of, you know, we've got a very robust system that tracks everything. Like, every time I talk to AJ, I record it. And every time I go to his school, you know, I keep track of that. So those of us that work for Best Buddies, at the end of a school year, we write a report on each school and we really, you know, kind of give a snapshot of what's been going on. And, of course, to us, it's the more buddy matches, the more successful we are. That's mainly what we consider success. How many people are we reaching?
0: Do you roughly know how many buddy matches have been made in the schools that you work with, like total?

0: communicate in the traditional way, they're perceived as not being smart, not having feelings, unable to hear, or, you know, there's so many misconceptions. I couldn't even begin to answer that. But we have some amazing people that are so bright and so gifted. And part of our job is to help uncover those layers and figure out what's under there. Mm-hmm. And one of my favorite parts of the job is working with people and teaching public speaking. And, for instance, at our gala last week, we had someone speak that has gone from being very lonely and isolated to being on a board of directors. And once they gain the confidence to communicate, it's huge. But I think there are a lot of people that have no idea what's under those layers. Mm-hmm. And
1: no, I definitely agree with that 1,000%. And it's only by, like, going to these meetings or kind of exposing yourself to these individuals that you gain some experience and kind of truly uncover that. There's a whole world of these people that you would kind of just swipe under the rug, look the other direction, because, I mean, the interaction and kind of the talking to them isn't normalized. And this is what Best Buddies kind of aims to break.
2: Have you guys witnessed any mental health issues within these individuals who face this neglection?
0: A lot of times when people come to us, they're a little bit shy at first or a little bit quiet. And the greatest thing about Best Buddies, what I love the most actually, is this element of joy. We laugh and laugh and laugh together as a group. And without exception, everybody that I know here in the Valley just has this joy that's waiting to bubble up and come out. So I would say that's the biggest thing, is seeing them come out of their shell and, you know, say hi in the halls and give hugs. It's really fun.
2: Yeah. And what about from the high school level, AJ?
1: I'd say not on a large part, but definitely, like, one of the reasons Best Buddies was started in the first place was because, like you said, kind of people with special needs are kind of neglected. Yeah. I can definitely say that Best Buddies, it helps improve the lives of those who are in it.
2: And helps them come out of their shell.
1: Exactly.
2: Like Kim said. Do you feel like it also has the effect on the volunteers in the program or people working with it? Do you feel like it has made either of you open up more?
1: Oh, definitely. You know, when I was going to Glenwood Springs, like when I first came there freshman year, it was kind of like, oh, well, you know, freshman year is scary. And it's like, oh, wait, okay, what do I do for lunch? Like, who am I going with? It's almost like you have to schedule ahead, like, what your plan, almost, sometimes. That's not true for everybody. But in finding, like, something you're passionate about, like a club, something to do at lunch, you kind of – it gives you a sense of joy and kind of purpose. So Best Buddies was was that for me. I found joy in it, and that was kind of mostly in part of making the connections and seeing that firsthand, like I was contributing to something kind of larger than myself.
0: You know, the easiest way to explain it is I feel like I'm surrounded by all of this love. I am being hugged all the time, you know, and our participants from school age to our adults, they're texting me, they're calling me, they're reaching out, and it's just an element of kindness. You know, and I came from the business world into this nonprofit arena that I didn't know anything about. And it was like capitalism to kindness.
2: Capitalism
0: and really
2: to kindness.
0: It's really been fun.
2: That's the slogan of this episode.
1: Sure. Oh, gosh.
2: Talking more about some of those mental health issues, we all experience social isolation at some point. How have you both been able to take your past personal experiences in promoting the message of this organization throughout your involvement?
0: Well, I could say that I was one of those nerdy, smart, kind of awkward kids that was not good at sports at all. And so when they'd go to pick the team, I was the last kid to be picked. And I was great fun and I was a good team member, but I just wasn't great at it. And so I really knew what that feeling was to stand there and be going kind of, wow, I wish I was better at this, or I wish I was more like those other kids. And so whatever your background is, I think you bring that to the table with you, and it helps you to become more empathetic with the kids with the disabilities and the adults.

0: And it really weaves personal experience with someone else's world, and that makes it such a rich engagement when you really connect with everybody and help them have a richer life.
1: Yeah, and that connection is probably very much built off of that empathy. So, yeah. What about you, AJ?
2: I guess I would add to that a little bit, the empathy and kind of the relation of, like, sometimes feeling alone or disconnected in the special needs community. You can imagine, like, maybe you're always surrounded by the people in the special needs classroom, and that's it. Maybe you go down to the lunchroom, but then you're sitting at an isolated table with your special needs classmates. So in Best Buddies, you're exposing them to a whole new world of opportunity and friendship that they wouldn't otherwise have. And I think that's true for the other way around too, right? You're gaining a ton of experience. It's the same vice versa.
0: Yeah, we worked with Aspen Middle School and Colorado Mountain College, and they have early release Wednesdays. And so we would go to Colorado Mountain College and work with these teachers. And we had a sewing class. We had a cookie baking class. We had all these different things. And what was so much fun was to see how it impacted not only the kids, but the teachers. Mm-hmm. And crazy but true, mm-hmm. they all want us back again next year. So we're psyched.
1: So it's not just having an impact on these peer-to-peer relationships, but also, yeah, the experiences of everyone involved. That's awesome. Why do you believe an organization like Best Buddies that spreads messages of inclusion and community building is becoming increasingly vital as technological advancements like AI are becoming more prominent?
0: Well, first of all, I am a lover of AI, but like everything else, I think it has its place. And these are some wacky times we're living in. It's quite divisive. Mm-hmm. And I'm not young. And, you know, the things that I have seen make it feel like the trend is going toward technology, but away from human interaction. So I will always feel like people need that human touch and that kindness and that face-to-face. And, you know, in an age where people are buying off of Amazon quite often more than they're going in and doing brick-and-mortar retail, I think that we're going to keep shifting and eventually people will be starved for that human interaction. So I feel like the two can go hand in hand, but we just have to keep our balance.
1: Yeah, definitely. I have witnessed some of my friends who are using these like AI sites to it's like the AI is like role playing your friend in a way.
2: Oh my gosh. I have an app called Character AI.
1: Okay, yes, that's the main one. Yes, that's exactly. And I've tried it out too, just to see what it's like. But
2: it's like all it is just
1: yeah,
2: improv. It's like, yeah, improv back and forth with this AI character.
1: Do you feel like, AJ, with your experience, do you feel like you can build that same connection that you can build with like the physical peer to peer connections similar to Best Buddies?
2: With AI?
1: With AI, like with apps like Character AI. God.
2: If there were ever a point where it's like, let's substitute like real people for AI when it comes to building a relationship, maybe if you had like a sane AI, like would it escalate things? But even then, no, human interaction, like Kim was saying earlier, it's like, we need to...
1: Because you're missing that physical...
0: Yeah, but don't you feel like part of it, that AI interaction is sometimes fostered by either boredom, loneliness,
2: 100%.
0: Something. And so, that's, again, you're serving the same need in a different way.
1: That is a good point. And also, I mean, it depends on where you are. I'd say we live in a somewhat rural community. Like, I live in a place where I don't have a bus stop. And before I had my license, I couldn't, like, get around places. So, I see what you're saying. It does break that boundary a little bit.
0: Mm-hmm. One thing about AI is it's going to tell you what you want to hear. Mm-hmm. But yeah, these guys that I know, like one of my favorite people who has Down syndrome, she's going to tell it like it is. Yeah. And if she tells me I look great, I look like a million bucks. But if she tells me I don't look right, she's not kidding. You know, so they don't tell you what you want to hear.
1: Yes.
0: They're going to give you the real
1: The scoop. Real answer, yeah. What are your hopes and goals for Best Buddies in the community over the next few years?
0: Just to grow it and spread our mission of inclusion. That really sums it all up, because there are people moving into town. There are people that we haven't found yet. We don't want anyone to be lonely. As one of my favorite people who's involved always says, everyone deserves a friend.
2: Mm-hmm. Mm-hmm.
1: And for people at another school who want to start this kind of chapter, what advice would you give to them?
0: Well, first of all, it's really easy. You just go on bestbuddies.org and find a program, and it'll pull up the state. And then you just figure out, you know, are you at high school level? You know, and we've got it in Spanish. We've got it in English. In fact, we've got it in multiple languages. And that's where you start. And it'll just connect you to, if there's a chapter or if you want to start a chapter, it'll connect you to me or one of my colleagues, and we just get it going. It's not hard.
2: Mm-hmm, mm-hmm. We had some, like, elementary school, I remember you talking about, in Glenwood, that were starting to pop up a little bit. And, you know, we didn't really know about them at first. They had, like, a Best Buddies-like program there, but it wasn't Best Buddies. But, you know, once
1: Same message.
2: Yeah, yeah, exactly.
1: Right. Yeah.
2: And but once they do join, they gain a world of opportunity and resources that, I mean, it helps me 100%. I don't think I'd be able to go near as far as I have, like, with a special needs program without Best Buddies.
0: Yeah, there are a lot of schools that have the kids with and without disabilities interacting. But the great thing about Best Buddies, which was started by Anthony Kennedy Shriver in 89 at college level, is we've got all of these great systems and processes in place. So there's a structure. So we know what to do next and how to get people in. And now it's time for matching and...
1: Right.
0: That's where the difference is. So the more people we can pull over to our organization, the more effective their chapters are.
1: Unfortunately, we're running out of time, but I have one last question for you guys. What's one thing you wish more people understood about the program?
0: It's easy, and it's fun, and it brings joy to everybody that's involved.
2: Mm-hmm. Some clubs are kind of stigmatized for, like, the amount of effort it takes to be in it. There's no effort in this club. All you're doing is having fun. You show up, you have fun. That's all that's required of you. I mean, at basic level, if you want to, you know, do some more and help out a little bit more, you know, fundraising is always nice. But that's it. You're just interacting and having fun with these special needs individuals, right? If I'm telling people to join, right?
1: That's yeah. It. So it's not that much effort. It's just
2: it's not about
1: having fun.
2: Mm-hmm.
1: Yeah. Well, thank you guys so much for your time. I really appreciate it.
2: Thank you, Cadence.
1: When the interview was over, we paused for a quick photo surrounded by walls covered in CDs. All it took was one glance to the left for AJ to find an album he liked, telling me to give it a listen. We said our goodbyes as they headed out, still laughing. As the door closed behind them, I stood in the quiet for a moment, realizing the interview had come together better than I'd hoped. You just heard the 14th episode of The Ripple Effect, a monthly episode where I sit down with individuals making an impact in their communities and industries. In this episode, alumni Best Buddies High School participant Anthony Lott and Deputy Director of Programming for Best Buddies Roaring Fork Valley, Kim McGee, sat down to discuss the program's role as a nonprofit organization when giving to a community without receiving direct input, the structural shift in the program from the high school level to larger events, misconceptions that their work has challenged, and the importance of spreading messages of inclusion and community building in a technologically shifting society. In this episode, you heard the process of production through a narrative-style sequence done to fully immerse listeners. If you like what you just heard, you can tune into The Ripple Effect on the first Wednesday of each month from 4 to 4:30 p.m. To hear past episodes, go to kdnk.org, click the search bar on the top right of your screen, and type in The Ripple Effect. You can also find information on The Ripple Effect Instagram page, tagged the_ripple_effect101, no caps or spaces. Thank you for listening.

0: This is Bird Note. You're hearing the song of one of Hawaii's rarest forest birds, the Akeapola Owl. This male Akeapola Owl, or Aki for short, is singing in an isolated grove of trees on the slopes of an active volcano. In Hawaii, such groves are known as kipukas. A kipuka is an island of native forest surrounded not by water, but by recent lava flows. Kipukas are green oases in a sea of black lava. They're critical areas of native habitat, home to species found nowhere else on the planet. The Aki possesses what one observer has called a Swiss Army knife bill. Its short, straight lower beak is paired with a long, slender, curved, and flexible upper beak. As it forages up and down tree trunks and across the branches, the short half hammers like a woodpecker's bill, and the upper probes for insects under the bark and lichen. The species is found only on the Big Island of Hawaii. Some of the roughly 1,000 Akis left on Earth live and breed in kipukas on the lower slopes of Mauna Loa, Hawaii's largest active volcano. In living with a rumbling volcano, Aki and kipuka perform one of nature's most remarkable balancing acts. For Bird Note, I'm Michael Stein. 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ABC is dedicated to conserving wild birds and their habitats throughout the Americas. Learn more at abcbirds.org.
1: Good afternoon. You're tuned to KDNK. We have just received a notification about a new fire called the Sleepy Creek Fire near the Ten Peaks Mesa Road in Elgebel.
2: The excitement building for Colorado's...
1: in Eagle County. Crews are responding to that wildfire near the Buck Point subdivision. No known size at this point. They are warning to leave now if you are in the evacuation area along Buck Point Drive. There is an evacuation order and an evacuation warning, so please check in with your information sources on fires, and we will keep you updated on all of that right here on KDNK.

0: It's another Wednesday afternoon with Municipal Matters. I'm Marilyn Gleason. This is a production of KD&K News. Recently, the Colorado River District got the money to purchase the Shoshone Water Right, one of the oldest and largest shares of the Colorado River water, with funding promised by the federal government, which was funded and then withheld by the Trump administration. In the second part of today's show, we dig into the politics of protecting Western Slope water. But first, we bring you a post-primary election episode of Purplish from Colorado Public Radio, taking a closer look at CD3. That's the big congressional district covering Western Colorado and all of KD&K's territory, now represented by Republican Jeff Hurd in Congress. Stay with us to explore our region's politics with the savvy Capitol Coverage Team. Coming up now.
1: This is Purplish from CPR News and the Colorado Capitol News Alliance. Pivoting now to Colorado's largest congressional district geographically. This is Congressional District 3. It covers western Colorado, southern Colorado, I mean everywhere from Pueblo, Grand Junction, Durango, Telluride. So a very diverse district with a lot of varied interests here. Republican incumbent Jeff Hurd faced a primary challenge.
2: Yeah, Jeff Hurd was able to fend off a challenge from Ron Hanks. He's a former state lawmaker who I think you both know, who sold himself as more MAGA and more loyal to Trump.
1: Yeah, I mean, there's kind of a little backstory with Hurd and Trump. President Trump unendorsed Hurd in this race. And then
2: unendorsed. It doesn't matter. It was a challenge from the right.
3: Do you guys see Ron Hanks' appeal to Donald Trump in the final days before the election? On social media, he was telling Trump that he made a big mistake by backing Hurd and posted his cell phone number telling Trump to call him and give him his support. But Big Ron couldn't pull it out. I think this is his third straight congressional race loss. So we'll see if he'll be back.
1: This is a red district. It leans red. But not long ago, Boebert narrowly won this seat. And it's kind of like a softer red district. There are pockets of deep blue, and it's not, you know, plus 30 points Republican or anything like that.
2: This district, as you said, leans red. And I think the fact that the DCCC hasn't put it on its target list indicates it's not really in possible upset territory. But I think, again, a lot depends on the political winds this fall and the economic winds this fall. I think this is a lot tougher just given how big of a district it is.
3: Even if Republicans have a pretty good chance of winning this seat, I think we should at least point out who the Democrats are in this race. So there was a Democratic primary in the 3rd District as well on Tuesday. Former Aspen City Councilman Dwayne Romero, he beat out Armada Ski's founder Alex Keloff, also of Aspen. The Battle of the Aspenites. As you remember, last cycle there was an Aspenite, and the cycle before that, same person. Adam Frisch. And so now we're going to have another Republican versus an Aspen Democrat.
1: Swinging over to an adjacent district, Congressional District 5. This includes most of El Paso County, incumbent Republican Jeff Crank's seat. He did not face a primary challenge, so this is the Colorado Springs area. It's been a conservative stronghold, but with redistricting, the seat has become more compact, and also Colorado Springs has become more diverse and urban, a little bit more blue.
2: Yeah, so this is the other Jeff in the delegation, Jeff Crank. He's going to face Democrat Jessica Killen, a veteran, was chief of staff for Doug Emhoff, you know, the former second gentleman of the United States. And she beat her primary challenger fairly handily as well. She's got a big campaign war chest. And I think now with redistricting, and it has become more compact and more urban, people see the possibility of flipping, especially if you have the right candidate.
3: Yeah, I think I would describe the 5th Congressional District as going from bright red blood to dried blood red, maybe something like that. Like, it's still a red district, right? I went to college in Colorado Springs. I remember when Focus on the Family was the biggest influence down there. So then, like, what chance does Killen actually have of flipping this seat, in your opinion?
2: So I'm going to call it more of a bruised purple.
3: Okay.
2: it's on the Dems target list. You know, the DCCC, which is the House campaign arm, is actually investing in the race. They're reserving ad time in the fall. And we've seen at least one outside group spend money on an anti-Crank ad. So I think all these steps show that at least Democrats are trying to make inroads into the district so that if it's not flippable now, it could be in the future.
1: All of Colorado's constitutional offices are on the ballot this year. Attorney General, Secretary of State, Treasurer.
3: I will pay either of you $100 if you can explain to me what the state treasurer does without putting me to sleep.
2: He's the state's chief financial officer and accountant, essentially. No, I want my $100, Jesse.
3: I'm asleep.
1: Well, I will say, though, that there was a lot of interest specifically in the attorney general's race. Not basing this on polling or perfect science, but our primary voter guide. The pages for the Democratic attorney general candidates got a lot of views. And you had four candidates and very qualified.
2: Yeah, and I think it got a lot of views maybe because, you know, there were four candidates and people wanted to do their research into them. But only one of those candidates had won a statewide race in the past, and that was Jenna Griswold, who is currently the Secretary of State.
3: Right. In the end, Jenna Griswold, who got an early lead, won the race handedly. I think this was like one of the first calls.
1: It was 18 minutes in and already seen some conspiracy theories of, oh, the Secretary of State's race gets called very early. Look at Tina Peters' Facebook page if you want to know more about that.
2: But I don't want to know more about that.
1: Griswold, things got a little messy for her as well during this campaign. Resurfaced allegations of a hostile work environment under her watch, including accusations of bullying and a pattern of retaliation, high staff turnover. Remember, we had a leaked password fiasco, and there has been a lot that's happened during her two terms in office. And especially in the Trump era, the Secretary of State, and specifically Griswold, was in the news a lot in the middle of so many different things happening.
3: She wanted to be in the news a lot, right? I mean, I think she sought out TV hits and things like that and always wanted to be in the press. And I think that paid off for her. Really, Jenna Griswold has very little legal experience compared to the other candidates in the race. You had Michael Dougherty, who's the Boulder DA, David Seligman, who's a consumer and workers' rights attorney, Hetal Doshi has been a federal prosecutor. They all had a ton of experience. And Griswold was really the odd person out. I think she worked on like one case and maybe worked at a law firm for about a year. She is a University of Pennsylvania law school graduate, so go Quakers. That's impressive. But she hasn't practiced law like these other folks have.
2: So, Jesse, then why do you think Griswold performed so well, even with all these past scandals, this lack of legal experience, and all these other issues coming out of her office?
3: Well, that name ID, I mean, it really counts for so much in this race. I think you can attribute a lot of Hickenlooper's victory to that fact. I think that here's one hot take. I'm not going to do my ham horn on this. As of now, you know, votes are still being counted. She didn't cross 50% of the vote. And I think that's interesting. And it signals to me that if there weren't three challengers in this race, maybe it would have been competitive. But, you know, I think her name ID just really helped her cruise to a win here.
1: On a night when we are hearing that voters wanted fighters, wanted to push back against the Trump administration, here's Vanessa Peterson on election night.
4: I just like her energy, her enthusiasm. And I think she has the name recognition, and she's fought Trump. And anybody that fights Trump gets my vote.
1: I will add, when Griswold was running for re-election, I was out at a parade with her, and I'd never seen a candidate where more people just came up and gave her a hug.
3: Oh my gosh. Yeah, so much excitement among the Democratic base for Jenna Griswold.
1: And Griswold will face Republican Michael Allen in the general election. He's El Paso County's district attorney, and he is well respected in the legal community.
3: But like in the governor's race and the U.S. Senate race and every other statewide race, this is a really big long shot for the GOP. As we've talked about before, Republicans have not won a statewide election in Colorado since 2016. Again, though Griswold appears to have some of that deficit in terms of her legal experience, Michael Allen is another person with a deep well of legal experience. It kind of doesn't matter as long as you have a D behind your name.
2: I'm going to bring up a touchy subject. Or, you know, maybe bring on a rant.
1: Uh-oh.
2: We had talked about how the assemblies didn't matter.
3: I hoped you'd bring this up.
2: But the assembly candidates ended up winning.
3: All right. I want to clarify what I said, right? So it's important to recognize that the reality is not that you will not win the primary if you win the assembly, the Republican or Democratic assembly. It's just that there's no exact correlation between the two. So take the first congressional district where Malat Quiros almost kept Diana DeGette off the ballot at the Democratic assembly in the first district. That should have been a warning sign for DeGette, but I think it was more an indication of a poorly run and disorganized campaign on DeGette's part than, at that point, a huge rush of voters that would have been there for Quiros. If you had had the election on that same day, I think Diana DeGette would have won. But there's been a big change since then. And so, look, if there was a direct correlation between that, then I think the outcome of the CD1 race would have been a lot bigger. Malat Quiros would have won with 66% of the vote to 33% for Diana DeGette. Again, it's just this idea that it's not a direct correlation. It doesn't mean that a candidate won't win if they win assembly. It's just that things are a little more complicated. So I appreciate the ability to clear that up.
1: Well, okay. State Senator Jesse Paul. But I think that the assembly is a way that someone can really garner grassroots support and build energy.
3: Totally.
1: And that helps with volunteers and people talk to people who talk to people. And so I don't think you can discount it, even though from each party, yes, it's a smaller subset. But I think it can be an important momentum builder.
3: I will say, if you win assembly and keep everybody else off the ballot, that is one way that the assembly can be important. I'm looking at you, Jeff Bridges, state senator, future potential treasurer.
1: Based on Colorado's primary results and some of the upsets we had, what do both of you think we've learned about the mood of the electorate in Colorado right now?
2: They don't like the establishment.
3: I think if you work in Washington, people kind of hate you.
2: I will be offended by that, Jesse. I will.
3: I'm sorry.
1: Except for you. Do you think, you know, we've seen a lot of national media attention around Colorado. Can we say this is a thing? This is a trend now?
2: I think there's still going to be a spotlight on Denver just because of Malat Quiros. I think people are going to be watching her campaign and seeing where it goes. I do think it's a little overblown because New York City and Denver are different in a lot of ways. Denver Mayor Mike Johnston is not New York City Mayor Zohran Mamdani. I think maybe that is – there's going to be this connecting the dots, but I'm not sure we're connecting the dots here for the right reasons, at least when it comes to like Democratic Socialist takeover of the Democratic Party.
1: One thing that I found interesting, and I'm coming back to a voter I talked to who – twice has voted for President Trump. He's 27, lives near Greeley, didn't vote in the primary, but does plan to vote in November and does usually vote in the general election. If you didn't know he'd voted for Trump and listened to parts of my interview with him, he sounded like a Quiros voter. He's upset about billionaires. He's upset about not feeling like working people can get ahead, that politicians say one thing and do nothing. He's frustrated with not having good choices on either side of the aisle. So I think we're going to see a lot of commonality across the political spectrum of wanting change, different solutions. But I think this is definitely kind of a very interesting political moment.
3: I agree. We could do an entire episode on horseshoe theory, but I think we're out of time.

0: 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Purplish is a production of member-supported Colorado Public Radio and the Colorado Capital News Alliance.
1: 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I'm Caitlin Kim.
2: I'm Jesse Paul.
0: So we don't get that, just you.
1: Next time we have to put that on our app.
0: And I'm Benta Berkland. Our producer is Stephanie Wolf. Sound design and engineering by Shane Rumsey. Our theme music is by Brad Turner. Megan Verley is our executive producer.
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2: Purplish will be back in your feed soon-ish. 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
0: This is Purplish from CPR News and the Colorado Capital News Alliance.

The time is 4:46. This is Municipal Matters. We are receiving information about the Sleepy Creek fire on the zero block of 10 Peaks Mesa Road in Elgibel. There are some evacuation and pre-evacuation orders. This is a new fire. We suggest you check with Garfield County Emergency Alerts to find out more information. And be careful. Be very sure if you're being affected by these evacuation orders. In the second part of our program, an effort to protect one of the oldest water rights on the Colorado River took a major step forward this spring. The federal government has pledged $40 million to help the Colorado River District purchase the Shoshone Water Right, which is our own neighborhood big water right, located in Glenwood Canyon, and it's currently tied to that hydroelectric plant near Glenwood Springs. KFFR's Ryan Wilson spoke with Colorado River District General Manager Andy Mueller about why the district has spent years working to keep the Shoshone Water Right in local hands. So stay tuned. It's a really great opportunity to kind of learn a lot about that Shoshone Water Right, which is now staying here on the Western Slope.

0: I understand the Colorado River District has a big project called Shoshone. I want to get into that. But maybe people don't understand who actually has the most senior water rights.
1: Well, certainly on the Colorado River, I don't think it's surprising if you think about it, but the lower valleys in the Grand Valley down by Grand Junction were settled first. And so in the late 1890s and early 1900s, that area was settled and several really large canals were created. And if anybody's driven through DeBeck Canyon, just to the east of Grand Junction, you'll see this large roller dam, this historic dam with some red roofs on it and gates. That is associated with what are the most senior water rights in our state, and at least by large volume. There are some really senior ranch rights up here in this area too, but those by volume and by sheer force, they command the river down in the Grand Valley. But at about the same time, in 1902, a private entity developed a power plant, a hydroelectric power plant in Glenwood Canyon. And they call that Shoshone. And I always found that interesting just as a matter of history, and that the Shoshone Indians never actually resided in that area. So clearly it was named by a European settler who didn't understand which tribe was present in that area, which tribal nation was present. And so that power plant, it has a right to something called 1,408 cubic feet per second. So a cubic foot of water is a basketball, essentially. And so if you picture 1,408 of those passing a given point every second, and it's a huge flow of water, and it's senior, meaning because it's so old and so large, it commands the river. So anybody who has developed water after that, water rights after that, whether you're on the West Slope or you're one of those Trans Mountain diversions like Denver or Northern Water, you're junior to that right, which means at times where that river goes low, they put a call on the river and the river gets pulled down to that point in Glenwood Canyon, gets diverted, run through some turbines, and returned right back to the river, which provides for a really healthy flow in the river, recreation-based flow above it, recreation in Glenwood Canyon right there. And then it also helps with clean drinking water, and it helps with our farms and ranches all the way along the river by having high-quality water available. Up here in Grand County, what it causes is it causes less diversions to the Front Range, so it raises the level of the river, helps us maintain our fisheries, our boating, and actually helps agriculture because that's easier to divert water at that time when there's more water in the river.
0: So you are paying and you have negotiated a $100 million water right for Shoshone. Tell me how that came about.
1: It's an interesting thing. The River District was formed back in 1937. At the same time, there was a document that was a settlement agreement between the East and West Slope regarding the Colorado Big Thompson Project. It's called Senate Document 80. It was passed by the United States Senate. And in that agreement, it specifically called out the importance of sustaining a flow of at least 1,250 CFS. That's the really senior right. And they talk about how the Colorado Big Thompson Project needs to sustain that flow of 1,250 at the location of the power plant in Glenwood Canyon. For years, our district and the West Slope have looked at that water right and said, thank God we have it because it pulls this water downstream and keeps our river alive. And some years, I will just tell you, that call on the river, it's short, the river is short at Glenwood Canyon, 11 months out of the year. And so it's a huge, important right year round. So our district spent over 20 years with a coalition of West Slope governments and irrigation districts trying to have conversations with Xcel Energy. And we went to them and said, hey, this water right is really important to us. And let me explain if I can. I think it's important for the listeners to understand why is that important. What happens if that water right goes away? So the plant is really old. The plant sits in an area of great geohazards. It's in the last 25 years, it's been hit by floods. It's been hit by debris flows, by fire, by everything other than a plague of locusts, in fact. Because of that, the plant has been offline more and more frequently in the last 25 years. When the plant goes off, prior appropriation doctrine kicks in. And so rights that are junior to that when the demand is no longer there in Glenwood Canyon, those rights, by virtue of our prior appropriation system, get to take more water. And in fact, those include Denver Water and Northern Water, Colorado Springs Utilities, and Aurora. And so when the power plant goes off, those Trans Mountain diversions get to take more water across the divide. And here in Greene County, what that means is much less water present in the rivers, in the Fraser, and in the headwaters of the Colorado. It really depletes the system, and it can cause temperatures to rise in the river. It can cause fish kills. It can get really serious during years like this. And by the way, those folks on the Front Range don't need any additional federal permits or new reservoirs or new pipes to take that water. They just come into priority and they get to do it. That's good for the Front Range. It's not good for Western Colorado and the health of our rivers or the health of our own economy. And so Denver Water identified this about 30 years ago and actually tried to buy the water right. They weren't successful in buying it. And their intention would be to buy it and extinguish it, abandon it, leave it, knock it off the books. And because of their bigger yield and their water right. So really kind of a critical issue from the West Slopes perspective. Xcel provides power to Denver. In fact, the city and county in Denver are the biggest franchisee in Xcel's 8-state system. And so they have a bit of a power over Xcel. And they're back in 2007, the last time they negotiated a franchise agreement, they acquired a right of first refusal to buy the plant. And that got us in the West Slope very worried. And so that's when we started talking directly to Xcel and asking if we could buy it. I will say we settled in a dispute we had with Denver Water, where Denver Water agreed to waive its right of first refusal in exchange for benefits that it got related to its Moffett tunnel system. And so that's how we kind of opened the door for the West Slope to step in and try to buy it. Our coalition was told that the Xcel was not interested in selling that water. Their tone changed tremendously in about 2021 after the pandemic. They actually came back to us under new leadership and said, hey, you know, we'd really like to help sustain the Colorado River. We think this water right should be owned by a public entity, and we do think it should remain in place, even if we're not able to maintain our plant. And so we spent a few years negotiating. 2023 in December, we signed a contract for $99 million, not quite $100, I would say. And that price sounds like a lot, but I will tell you, we had an appraisal done in 2016 that said that's what the water right was worth. And Xcel had an appraisal done a few years later. Their number was almost 50% more. And if you look at the price of water on the Front Range where this water would go, the price of water has actually increased by more than 200% in the time period since 2016. So, frankly, the West Slope got a huge deal.
2: That was Ryan Wilson from KFFR speaking with Colorado River District General Manager Andy Mueller about that important Shoshone water right. Thanks to Rocky Mountain Community Radio and KFFR for this breakdown of that Shoshone water right, now in the hands of the Colorado River District and our own Western Slope. That's our program for Municipal Matters, more or less, on this Wednesday. We'll be keeping you updated with fires and floods. We seem to be having a lot of that going on right now. And coming up next, local and regional news a little later, and National Public Radio news coming up next.

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1: That hangs even further on the drill baby drill scale when it...

This is KDNK, Carbondale Community Access Radio, Glenwood Springs, Carbondale, the Roaring Fork Valley, and beyond. The time is 1 minute before 5 o'clock. We do have some warnings in our immediate area this afternoon about potential flash flooding. And then there is a new fire in the Elgebel area.

0: I can tell you that, you know, we work together with the U.S. We share the concerns for stability in the region, and so far we had no disagreement.
1: We asked the Israeli ambassador to the United Nations whether the relationship between the U.S. and Israel is shifting.
2: It's Wednesday, July 22nd, and this is All Things Considered from NPR News.
1: I'm Ilse Chang.
2: And I'm Juana Summers. President Trump has been insisting that Iran is eager to negotiate an end to the war.
1: But Iran experts say the conflict could be veering away from diplomacy.
3: We remain open to diplomacy. We remain open to working it out in a negotiated way. But right now, they don't seem to be serious about that. And so we're going to continue to protect shipping.
2: Also, the red flags that should have come up in the hiring process for new ICE officers.
1: And how women have shaped the music of Kate Bird.
4: My songs is about mixing these cultures with a lot of influence of African sounds.
2: Now the news.
5: Live from NPR News in Washington, I'm Janine Herbst. The Trump administration and Saudi Arabia signed a nuclear power cooperation agreement that the Energy Department says could lead to the kingdom enriching its own fuel for nuclear reactors. That has summoned Congress worried that the Saudis could use the fuel for weapons. Matthew Bunn, a former advisor in the Clinton administration, has more on why the Saudis would want a civilian program.
6: They say that they would like to make nuclear energy to cover their domestic needs so they can export more of their oil and make more money. But they also want to provide the foundation over time for having more options to move toward nuclear weapons should they feel the need.
5: Speaking there on NPR's All Things Considered. This as the U.S. relationship with Saudi Arabia is strained as Iran strikes countries in the Middle East that are hosting U.S. bases amid continuing attacks between the U.S. and Iran. President Trump started the war in February, and at least 18 U.S. service members have been killed so far. President Trump says he'll impose tariffs on generic drugs to spur companies that make them to move manufacturing to the U.S. NPR's Sydney Lupkin has more.
7: President Trump announced on Truth Social that he would impose a 100% tariff on generic drugs in August 2028. And a year after that, the tariff would double. More than 90% of prescriptions in the U.S. are for generic drugs, and most generic drugs are made outside of the U.S. So the president says this is an effort to push companies to build facilities here. The generic drug trade group called the Association for Accessible Medicines says that's already happening. Its president and CEO, John Murphy III, says the generics industry has already, quote, grown significantly in the U.S. over the past 2 years. But he says generics have faced purchasing and reimbursement problems that have made U.S. growth challenging. Sydney Lupkin, NPR News.
5: The man convicted of trying to murder Salman Rushdie is going on trial again, this time in federal court. NPR's Ryan Lucas has more.
8: The defendant, Hadi Mattar, was convicted in state court last year and sentenced to 25 years in prison for stabbing Salman Rushdie on stage at an event in 2022. Now Mattar is on trial in a federal case on terrorism charges. Prosecutors allege that Mattar attacked Rushdie on behalf of Iran and Hezbollah, the Lebanese militant group that the U.S. considers a terrorist organization. Decades ago, Iran's leader issued a fatwa calling for Rushdie's death over his 1988 novel, The Satanic Verses. In the 2022 attack, Rushdie was stabbed multiple times while delivering a lecture at an event in New York State. He survived, but was left blind in one eye. Ryan Lucas, NPR News, Washington.
5: And you're listening to NPR News. ChatGPT maker OpenAI says it's still investigating the unprecedented cyber incident that led its AI models to break out of a testing environment and hack into another AI company. OpenAI says two of its most capable AI models targeted New York-based AI startup Hugging Face. The incident is stirring debates over the need for stronger AI guardrails and the extent to which AI agents are capable of acting on their own. San Francisco-based OpenAI says its AI was working with reduced guardrails because it was supposed to have been in a safe testing environment. Regulators in Europe have approved the proposed merger between Paramount Skydance and Warner Brothers Discovery. As NPR's Mondolito Del Barco reports, it's still not a done deal.
9: The European Commission cleared the pending $111 billion megadeal under certain conditions. After investigating the potential impact of the deal, the group found there would still be enough competition between studios to produce films in Europe, but not to distribute them. Paramount agreed to stop co-distributing films with Universal Pictures in Europe for 10 years. The proposed merger has been signed off by many other countries around the world, but while the Federal Communications Commission reviews the deal's foreign investments, the merger has been put on pause. Attorneys general from 12 states, including California, filed an antitrust lawsuit against Paramount Skydance, and they secured a temporary restraining order. Mandalit Del Barco, NPR News.
10: 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I'm Janine Herbst, NPR News in Washington.
11: 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Other contributors include the estate of Joan B. Kroc, whose bequest serves as an enduring investment in the future of public radio and seeks to help NPR produce programming that meets the highest standards of public service in journalism and cultural expression.

0: 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I'm Juana Summers in Washington.
1: And I'm Elsa Chang in Culver City, California. What is the state of Israel's relationship with the U.S. almost 3 years after the October 7th attacks and now in the midst of another Middle East war with Iran? There are signs that this once tight bond between the two countries is changing, with the Trump administration recently sidelining Israel in the Iran war and in the talks to end that war, and also sidelining Israel when it comes to a reported new nuclear deal in Israel's backyard. Public opposition to Israel is growing in the U.S. as well, at least on the left. Just yesterday, New York City Mayor Zohran Mamdani called Israeli Prime Minister Benjamin Netanyahu a, quote, war criminal. And he said that Netanyahu is not welcome in New York City. To talk about all of this, we have invited back Danny Danon, Israeli ambassador to the United Nations. Welcome back to All Things Considered, Ambassador.
2: Thank you for having me.
1: Thank you for being with us again. First, let me just get your reaction to Mayor Mamdani's most recent comments.
2: Well, it's another stunt. You know, the mayor should be dealing with the garbage in New York. And unfortunately, he's not able to fulfill his campaign promises. So he's distracting the attention to other places. We all know there is no basis for this claim. But Minister Netanyahu will come to New York this coming September, will come into the UN, will speak in the General Assembly, and Mayor Mamdani would advise him to do his job, you know, take care of the issues of the city of New York, and not trying to play the role of a Secretary of State or the President of the United States. He will not be able to impact the arrival of the Prime Minister.
1: I just want to underline what you're saying. Netanyahu has not been deterred by Mamdani's comments. He will travel to New York for the UN General Assembly, even though the mayor wants the federal government to execute the arrest warrant issued by the International Criminal Court.
2: Right? Absolutely. On the contrary, with all due respect, it's a political stunt.
1: I want to turn now to this reported nuclear deal between the U.S. and Saudi Arabia. Now, the Wall Street Journal reports that President Trump has approved this deal. And this deal would allow the Kingdom of Saudi Arabia to develop a civilian nuclear program in partnership with U.S. companies. How does Israel view that deal?
2: So I'm not familiar with the details. I'm not sure whether it's true or not. But I can tell you that, you know, we work together with the U.S., we share the concerns for stability in the region, and so far we had no disagreement. So,
1: but this deal, as reported, could open the door for Saudi Arabia to enrich uranium within its borders. If that were to happen, how much of a concern would that be for Israel?
2: So, you know, I don't know the details, but one thing I will tell you, we want to see stability in the region. And when we looked at Iran, for example...
1: So, hypothetically speaking, if this deal did allow Saudi Arabia to enrich uranium within its borders, how would Israel feel about that? I understand you haven't seen the actual deal, but how do you feel?
2: I cannot make a comment on a deal that I'm not familiar with the details. I can tell you when it comes to Iran... And we heard the threats of the Iranian regime, what they want to do with their nuclear capabilities. We were very worried about it, and we took action about it. So I think if there will be some kind of an initiative, we will discuss it with our colleagues in Washington. We will make sure that our concerns are being addressed.
1: Well, let's talk about the region, because on this war with Iran, the temporary ceasefire has collapsed. And opportunities for a deal with Iran seem to be unraveling, at least right now, as the U.S. resumes its bombing campaign against Iran. And it seems like Israel has not been involved in this latest round of strikes. Did Washington specifically ask Israel to sit out this latest round of attacks on Iran?
2: We are following very carefully the situation with Iran. We trust the judgment of President Trump and his team. And I can tell you that, you know, we are ready to attack in case Israel will be attacked.
1: Did Washington specifically ask Israel to sit out this latest round of attacks on Iran?
2: We decided that if we are being attacked, we will retaliate immediately and forcefully. And we are getting prepared for such a scenario.
1: Let me just rephrase the same question. It seems Israel has not been involved in this latest round of attacks on Iran by the U.S., and I am just curious, why is that the case? Is it advantageous for Israel to not be involved in this latest round?
2: So we are coordinating our activities with the U.S. We fought together with the U.S. against Iran. And if Israel will be under threat or if there will be a request from the U.S., from Israel, I can assure you that we are ready. At this stage, we are following the situation very carefully, and we are sending a clear message about the consequences if Israel will be attacked again.
1: I want to talk now about the specific relationship between President Trump and Prime Minister Netanyahu. According to NPR's reporting, Netanyahu has been repeatedly asking for a personal meeting with President Trump, but has not been able to get one. Why do you think that is?

0: we have elections, so I think the Prime Minister will have to decide first if he's coming to the region or not.
1: There are clear signs that Israel is not at the table in the same way that it once was. It's being sidelined in the reported Saudi Arabia nuclear deal. It's being sidelined in this latest round of attacks on Iran. And Israel has been absent in talks with Iran. And now we're seeing delays on scheduling a meeting between Prime Minister Netanyahu and President Trump. So do you feel Israel is not being valued by Washington in the way it once was?
0: Absolutely not. You know, I deal with the administration. I work together with the U.S. team here in the U.N. We work together, you know, we share the same thoughts, and same goes with my colleagues in Washington. So, you know, as I said earlier, it doesn't mean that we will agree about everything all the time, but we are together, we share the information, we share the intelligence about the threats in the region, and I think there's an exaggeration about the disagreements.
1: Danny Dinan, Israeli ambassador to the United Nations. Thank you very much for your time again.
0: Thank you very much.
1: And a note, after we taped this conversation, the U.S. Department of Energy released a statement on social media acknowledging the signing of a nuclear agreement with Saudi Arabia. The commercial agreement would allow U.S. companies to run nuclear power plants on Saudi soil.
2: Cape Verde's exploits in the World Cup brought new attention to the culture of the West African island nation. It's where the vocalist Cesaria Evora once brought her country's music to the world. She opened doors for generations of female musicians. Today, a new wave of artists carries that legacy forward. From Cape Verde, Ricky Shryock reports.
3: Singing over the wind and waves, the seven-woman Brazilian samba group Sambaiana traces a musical connection that stretches across the Atlantic. For vocalist and guitarist Rere Maiara, performing in Cape Verde carries special meaning.
4: The music of Brazil is a music from African roots.
3: From the streets to the shorelines, music is everywhere in this island nation. Walking through a narrow alleyway in the capital, Praia, the sound of musicians rehearsing drifts from an open window above. Among them is singer-songwriter, local superstar, Fatu Jakate. Jakate describes her music as a reflection of Cape Verde's Creole identity, blending influences from Africa and beyond.
5: My songs is about mixing these cultures and with a lot of influence of African sounds, jazz, blues.
3: Cape Verde's location at the crossroads of Africa, Europe, and the Americas has shaped a rich musical tradition. Artists here draw from multiple influences while creating sounds uniquely their own. And no musician has done more to share those sounds with the world than Cesaria Evora, who died in 2011 at the age of 70. Her international success, says longtime producer José da Silva, changed what was possible for women musicians back home.
6: Here in Cape Verde, in the past, you don't have a lot of women singing because it's not for the family, it's not nice to have a woman to sing.
3: Today, da Silva says her impact extends far beyond music itself.
6: With the success of Cesaria, something changed. And now in Cape Verde, the women are leaders in the music.
3: Today, that legacy lives on in a new generation of musicians. At just 16, pianist Alicia Fretes hopes to represent Cape Verde on the world stage and inspire more young women to pursue music.
7: This is a way for me to represent my country, my nation, to the world. And I hope I get as well to inspire other young people like me.
3: Across these Atlantic islands, the spirit of Cesaria Evora lives on as a new generation finds its own voice. For NPR News, Ricky Shryock, Praia,

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0: 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Buck Point Subdivision should be on alert. There is an evacuation on Buck Point Drive and Cottonwood Pass, and Cottonwood Pass is currently closed. You can go to Eagle County for more information.
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2: 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I'm Juana Summers.
3: And I'm Elsa Chang. Renovations to the Lincoln Memorial Reflecting Pool were supposed to take 2 weeks. And now, almost 4 months later, the pool is empty. Bloggers and influencers are posting updates almost daily, and people well beyond Washington, D.C. are flooding them with comments. NPR's Rachel Treisman explores why we can't look away.
4: D.C.-based photographer Joe Flood has been biking over to the reflecting pool about every other day since renovations began in April.
5: It didn't make any sense to me at the time, like why you would mess with the reflecting pool, which was fine the way it was.
4: He snaps photos with his camera and posts them to social media so everyone can see where things stand.
5: Yeah, I just want to get a picture of those people down there.
4: And he's still doing it. Through heat waves and wildfire smoke, weeks past the Trump administration's own July 4th deadline.
5: They've screwed it up in ways that I could have never anticipated.
4: On Monday morning, the pool was fenced off from the public and empty, except for a few workers walking around inside. It was drained after algae turned the water green and pieces of its new blue lining peeled off last month.
6: People might see it as a brutal metaphor for the failures of the administration.
4: That's Danielle Lindemann, a sociology professor at Lehigh University who studies reality TV.
6: It's literally murky and changing color.
4: The Trump administration blames the damage on vandals. Several people have been arrested, including one former U.S. Olympian. David Hearn was indicted on federal charges and pleaded not guilty. But Trump critics say it was a faulty paint job. They blame the administration for giving a no-bid contract to a politically friendly company. And many are now cracking jokes and sharing memes about the fallout.
6: The reflecting pool is sort of the perfect fodder for hate watching in real life because it keeps unfolding.
4: The project now costs more than $14 million. But in the scheme of things, Lindemann says, it's a relatively low stakes drama, a bit of escapism from headlines about war and climate change.
6: It is much easier to focus on cracks in a pool than maybe cracks in democracy.
4: But it's not all trivial, says Aram Sinreich, an American University media studies professor.
7: When people talk about the reflecting pool, what they're really talking about is a referendum on the Trump presidency itself.
4: The Trump administration and its supporters claim vandals sliced a 250-foot gash in the pool. Some Trump critics say his own motorcade caused the damage by driving over it in May. A handful of local photographers, like Flood, want people to see what it looks like for themselves. Lifelong D.C. resident Lori Collins visits the pool several times a week.
8: To document what is happening to our city, I feel, is very important.
4: Collins shares photos of life in the city with her tens of thousands of Instagram followers. That means colorful row homes and cherry blossoms. And now, National Guard troops on the streets and algae in the reflecting pool.
8: And if I lose followers because they want my pretty pictures, then so be it.
4: She says she's gotten criticism for being too political, but she also gets supportive comments from followers around the world who are outraged about the pool. They want to know what it looks like on any given day.
8: Because they care about our democracy. It's all entwined.
4: The reflecting pool saga may not end whenever the water refills. Hearn's federal trial is scheduled for late September. Rachel Treisman, NPR News.
2: The
9: thousands of independent artists submitted to this year's Tiny Desk contest with dreams of playing at NPR's office. The contest brought in entries from every genre imaginable, and this week on All Things Considered, we're highlighting some of the best. Here to share the best Latin entries is Felix Contreras, host of Tiny Desk and Alt Latino. Hey, Felix.
10: Hey, Juana. Okay, so the first thing I want to talk about is this song called Última Noche by the band The Almighty Majestics, and that's T-H-E-E. Uh-huh. Okay, they're from Southern California, and the sound is pure 1970s Mexican pop. Check it out.

0: I love this. The sound is so fun. Tell us about them.
1: Okay, I'm so into these guys because they're part of a movement in Southern California that's a throwback to the sounds and songs of 70s Latin pop. And I got to tell you, at the time when I was listening to it in the 70s, I thought it was so cheesy. But I'm so into it and so into this band because they watched the video. They're wearing these cool little outfits. They look so cool. I want to be a member of this band so I can look as cool as they are.
0: We love a 70s fashion throwback.
1: Yeah, right.
0: What you got next, Felix?
1: Okay. The next I want to share is a shout out to Puerto Rican artist named Ed Harvest. It's called Me Toca Despedirme de Ti.
0: Strong rock vibes there, Felix.
1: Okay, that's Puerto Rico's hidden secret, okay? Because they have such a variety of sounds. They're known initially for salsa and then eventually reggaeton, you know, think Bad Bunny and all that. But they have such a strong rock tradition there, punk rock, straight ahead rock like this. And this band is a perfect example of that because there's elements of Afro-Caribbean stuff, but this is a straight ahead rock band.
0: Okay, this is a band I definitely want to check out. Felix, I wonder, though, do you have one favorite Latin entry? Is it maybe rose above the rest of the crop for you this year?
1: Okay, my favorite this year was called Cubajía by the group Iván Yanes and Friends. Watch this.

0: This is great. Tell us about this band.
1: Okay, Ivan Yanis is an amazing percussionist and vocalist and band leader. He's a sideman with a lot of other projects, but this particular group, you can hear at the beginning, it's all percussion. I'm a percussionist. I went crazy over the beginning, but the rest of the song is this amazing example of contemporary Cuban music, like what we call salsa with funk and all this other stuff thrown in. Man, this band is just, it's incredible. It was my favorite of the year this year.
0: That's NPR Music's Felix Contreras talking about the best Latin entries to this year's Tiny Desk contest. Felix, thanks.
1: You're welcome.
0: To watch all of these and more, visit npr.org/Tiny Desk Contest.
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1: Israel will hold national elections this fall, including a vote for prime minister. 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

0: 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I'm Elsa Chang.
1: And I'm Juana Summers. The recent fatal shootings by ICE officers have raised further questions about the agency's hiring process.
2: It's a difficult job. It's oftentimes extremely stressful. You want to make sure that you're hiring good quality people.
0: That story and more after this news.
3: Live from NPR News in Culver City, California, I'm Dwayne Brown. In Mississippi, the cause of death of teen Nolan Wells is still undetermined after an independent autopsy was released today by the family. Wells went missing while on a July 4th trip with friends to an isolated island off the Mississippi. His body was found 2 days later. NPR's Brian Mann has been following the case.
4: I do think it's clear that there's going to be more pressure from the NAACP and other groups on this case. It'll remain high profile. And what we'll be looking for is that initial autopsy and the toxicology information. That's key. I also mentioned earlier there are some questions about where Nolan Wells' cell phone was found. His parents have expressed concerns that messages from the cell phone may have been deleted. So that'll be key, finding out what information was on Nolan Wells' phone and possibly also the phones of the friends who were with him on that day.
3: That's NPR's Brian Mann. The Trump administration's new 25% tariff on certain products from Brazil took effect today. As Catherine Osborne reports, they could be followed by even more levies on Brazil in the coming weeks.
5: The Trump administration is using a new legal pathway for its Brazil tariffs after the one it used last year was struck down by the U.S. Supreme Court. It's opened multiple probes into Brazilian business practices. One led to today's new tariffs. They're hitting around a quarter of Brazil's exports to the U.S., an industry group said. Another probe could yield additional 12.5% duties on Brazil and dozens of other countries. Brazil's vice president said the tariffs were unjust, but Brazil would not immediately retaliate and continue to seek dialogue. He added Brazil will also work to trade more with partners other than the United States. For NPR News, I'm Catherine Osborne in Rio de Janeiro.
3: Stocks finished lower across the board on Wall Street. This is NPR. Young Indian men and women have flocked to the streets in India to demonstrate against the government's crackdown on protesters. NPR's Dia Hadid has more.
6: The biggest protests were in New Delhi and Mumbai. The mood was joyful and defiant. Protesters sang the national anthem. They also chanted against the Prime Minister Narendra Modi in increasingly strident verses. They seemed to enjoy support. In New Delhi, organizers asked citizens to stop sending food parcels. They were inundated with donations. These protests began as a sit-in more than 20 days ago to demand education reforms. But the mood changed after a widely respected educator on a hunger strike was forcibly taken to hospital. Thousands tried to march on Parliament on Monday, but were violently pushed back. Now protesters are chanting against the Prime Minister Modi, a man once seen as wildly popular and untouchable. Dia Hadid, NPR News.
3: Tropical Storm Bertha made landfall on the southern tip of Louisiana earlier today, packing strong winds that extended over 100 miles. Forecasters say heavy rain and damaging winds are the main threats for deep south states where beaches and parks were closed in parts of Alabama and Mississippi. National Hurricane Center expects Bertha to lose strength over the next few days as it heads towards Texas. 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

0: This is KDNK's local and regional news. It's 534. I'm Jim Williams. The Sleepy Creek fire started today around 327 near Buck Point. There's an evacuation order in effect in the area of Buck Point Drive and Cottonwood Pass Road. Cottonwood Pass is currently closed on both sides. Be prepared to evacuate if you're in the surrounding area. Crews are currently responding to the fire. For more information...
1: The civil authorities have issued a fire warning for Eagle CO, beginning at 5:34 p.m. and ending at 6:34 p.m. Pre-evacuation warning. If you are in the area surrounding the evacuation area, zone R, minus 522 francs, be prepared to leave on short notice if needed.
2: Telluride.
3: It's kind of a, you know, 100-year sort of biblical event.
2: That's Nicole Hatler, managing director of the Palm Theater. Mudslides from the Judd Wiebe Trail hurtled water and debris into town, landing on the doorstep of the Telluride School and Palm Theater, breaking a loading dock door and sending sludge into the theater.
3: It really was like a catastrophic flood slide, because it brought a tremendous amount of water and debris and mud down in the back of the Palm and, of course, all around the school.
2: Hatler was in Norwood when the slide took place, but the Palm's technical director was on site.
3: He said it was just unbelievable. Within seconds, the back lot was like a swimming pool. I mean, within, like, literally, he said he's never seen anything happen so fast. There was no time to react. Everything just filled within. You couldn't even turn your head, and it looked. And then cars were floating, and the pressure against the back of the building. It just happened too quickly, right? All the drainage. You know, you can't put that amount of drainage that fast and expect it to work. So everything just compounded on itself, and it collapsed in the dock door.
2: The Telluride Fire Protection District responded to the incident, noting 3 to 4 feet of standing water and mud accumulated in the theater, filling the orchestra pit and covering the seats. Only hours after the flooding, ServPro, a cleanup and damage restoration company, was on site to begin work.
4: When we got here into the theater, we observed water really up to almost the top row of the seats. So we had 12 plus feet of water down into the orchestra pit, and up to 6+ inches of mud throughout the theater, the backstage area, the scene production area.
2: That's Matt Singer, Vice President of Production for ServPro Team Landers. ServPro brought in around 50 crew members from across the region, most of whom are living on site in the high school gym.
4: So we're mucking out or getting the mud and water out first. We have pumps going outside and inside, and then crews getting the mud out of the property as kind of the first course of action. And then we're cleaning the inside, doing what we call flood cuts, or cutting all the drywall that's affected. So we remove all of that, because that once water comes in contact, then we have to remove that. In concurrence with that, we're also developing a plan to rebuild.
2: The Palm's curtains, screen, and wings had been flown into the rafters and were protected. The stage floor and seats are damaged, and the crew still needs to assess what else in the theater was damaged.
4: The vast majority of the electronics, lighting, etc., seems to be good shape. There's some speakers down in the pit orchestra area that were completely submerged, and there's some wiring that goes to the main table, the control panel. So we're worried about the cabling. Anything that was submerged is done. But the great news is that almost everything electronic and computer-wise should be totally fine. There's a lot backstage, and there's some lighting that was on the floor and some instruments and a very expensive piano. So we'll do our best to take good care of whatever, like, was covered in the mud or, you know, impacted by the water.
2: In addition to the devastation in the Palm, several inches of water and debris flowed into the Telluride Intermediate and Middle Schools.
4: All of these rooms in the intermediate school were affected. So there's mud, splash, there's water, all the carpet has to be demoed, drywall, tile, flooring, all of that will be removed. So the intermediate school for sure got impacted. It just didn't get the amount of mud that the theater accumulated because of that door being compromised. And then the cafeteria lobby and kitchen area was affected, but to a much lesser degree.
2: In a statement to the community, Telluride School District Superintendent John Pandolfo reiterated it will take days, if not weeks, to determine the full extent of damage in the buildings. While ServPro acknowledges they're the people a community never wants to meet, Singer says it's an honor to work in Telluride.
4: I've seen the emotional connection that people have with this theater in particular. I've seen the tears when first reactions in the theater, and I know how much it means to the community. So it truly is super energizing for us to be able to participate to like get this theater back in the school back as quickly as we can.
2: No one was injured in the slide. There isn't an exact timeline yet on when the Palm Theater will be able to reopen to the community. For KOTO and Rocky Mountain Community Radio, I'm Julia Caulfield.
0: Traffic snarls are the rule on secondary roads incapable of handling the volume that traverses daily through the... This year's annual Mountain Fair is coming up this weekend, and the theme is Camp Boondale. This is the theme of community, joy, and history. KDNK reporter Catalina Villarreal talked with John Thiel, the originator of this year's theme, and members of the fair's organizers at Carbondale Arts.
5: Carbondale's 55th annual Mountain Fair is in production, and this year's theme perfectly encapsulates the spirit that has carried this festive tradition throughout the years. The theme is Camp Boondale, a blast from the past that the first graduating class of Roaring Fork High School established to create a space for gathering. John Thiel, the originator of Camp Boondale, shared his story.
6: We started in Camp Boondale in 1981. Roaring Fork High School was brand new. We were very close, so when we got out of high school and people moved away to go to college or start a career of their own, that was a year out of graduating from high school, working as a produce manager in the local grocery store, Circle Supers, and going to Colorado Mountain College.
5: For decades, the fair has been a place for friends and family to reconnect and create new memories. Camp Boondale was set up between the sound booth and the beer tent facing the stage for all of Thiel's friends to find each other. Sarah Overbeck, Carbondale Arts Marketing and Communications Director, spoke about the heart of the fair.
7: The current staff at Carbondale Arts, we're just a fraction of the people that have cared for the fair, that have been the stewards, and you know, we really don't take that for granted. We know how much the fair means to everybody, and we're just trying to hold the torch.
5: The theme for this year certainly carries the torch forward. This special town has so many incredible folks who volunteer their time to make the fair happen, and it goes to show how much they care about the community.
6: Camp Boondale was set up. The premise was to have a local spot staked out at the Mountain Fair where everybody knew where to go to see, you know, what everyone was up to. I was very, very flattered and enthusiastic about Camp Boondale being the theme for the Carbondale 55 Mountain Fair. And it brought back a lot of memories.
5: Thiel told me about the history of the Camp Boondale sign and how it was made. He was on a construction project in Aspen demoing a carriage house made of just two partition walls and siding. When they took it down, they found Aspen Times newspapers from 1892 between the siding. They turned the newspapers over to the Aspen Historical Society and took some timber for the sign that will be showcased at Mountain Fair.
6: Yeah, we didn't make the sign till 83. I was on a project, a remodel. In Aspen, the carriage house and the original home were built in 1890. And at the back of the carriage house, they had a coal bin, and those boards were from that coal bin. So timbers that size, to get those clear virgin timber, were at least 100 years old. So the sign itself has physically been in the valley for 250 years. Which a lot of people didn't know about that part of making the sign itself.
5: The sign has survived all this time and will be featured at the fair. Mountain Fair Chief of Operations Deborah Colley talked about the importance of this theme.
7: And we know that like a lot of different people have taken care of that sign over the years, and that it's like really a beloved thing to so many people. And so we're honored to have it and to put it up at the fair, and people can find it and take a photo with it if they want, or just take a look and see that there's little bones burned into the the sign. And that they're like living things for us, you know, they're not just like some relic. It's like a living symbol of something that we've like grown and taken care of together.
5: Join this year's 55th Mountain Fair and participate in the Camp Boondale theme by showing up for the community and having a good time with your loved ones. For KDNK News, I'm Catalina Villarreal.
0: 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Sign-ups close Thursday. For more information, the Carbondale Arts and the Soper Sun have more on fair festivities. 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
8: Born in Spring Gulch in 1906, Mary Ferguson lived her entire life in Carbondale, passing away in 1999. For more than 10 years, beginning in 1984, Mary hosted a program on KDNK every Sunday night called This I Remember, where she invited old-timers to reminisce with her. Many of those old programs are now available to the public thanks to the Ferguson family and the efforts of the Carbondale Historical Society. Alice Boyd Turner's parents were part of the Missouri Colony group that first settled Missouri Heights. Here she talks about some unusual rock specimens she and her husband found.
9: I think Ray has some rocks at the museum in Washington, D.C.
10: We've got three different rocks in the museum.
9: Was your first one when Lady Bird Johnson was collecting rocks? That Ray's first donation to the Smithsonian?
10: And we got a lovely letter back from the curator thanking us for the rock and describing it. The Lowe's from Africa brought us a large amethyst crystal. And we donated that to the museum because they didn't have one from that part of the country.
9: And your third rock?
10: The third rock was just a special one.
9: One from Carbondale, area.
10: From this area here. It was a large crystal.
9: Your home has so many rocks from so many different areas. What did you find last winter?
10: Oh, well, we found what they call a Smithsonite. Damsonite purple rock, and it's a beautiful rock, and we found quite a bit of it, and we dug it out of the cliffs and brought it home, and we have made it into jewelry, and it is really an attractive rock.
9: What interesting rock has Ray found right here in this local area?
10: Crystals. We have gone up in the Schofield Valley and gathered crystals, and we have one large crystal specimen that is really attractive that we dug out of the cliffs and have put it in our museum.
9: That's in up the Crystal River?
10: Yes.
9: Any other type of rock? I know we're all rocks. Every time you go out in the garden, there's a new crop of rocks.
10: We've gotten some beautiful yellow wood from up on 4 Mile. That is really beautiful yellow. And it's rare because you don't see the yellow wood very often.
9: The petrified wood.
10: Yes.
9: Well, the Quakers that have petrified are unusual.
10: Yes.
9: So, does Ray make things out of the petrified rock also?
10: Oh, yes.
9: The wood.
10: Yes. It's just one of the mineral stones that we use for our jewelry. And
9: when did you become interested? When you met Ray, or have you been interested in rocks all your life?
10: Not like we have since we lived in Aspen. When we lived up there, we took lapidary from Stuart Mace and got really interested in rocks, and since then we've been collecting.
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0: It's 5:48, and this is KDNK. 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More information at independencepass.org.
11: Tell you a little bit about the weather coming up and the weather right now. We do have flash flood warnings and alerts around the area right now. It's 78 degrees in Carbondale. There is a flash flood warning in effect this afternoon until 6:30. Just 69 in Glenwood Springs, warmer in Rifle at 81 degrees, in Aspen at 67, and in Leadville 61. High chance of rain everywhere this afternoon. Flash watches and alerts are in effect in Leadville until 10 p.m., from Aspen to Rifle until 3 a.m. Thunderstorms and showers are expected throughout the evening. Highway 82 is prone to mudslides and debris. Drive with caution and do not drive through flooded roads. Coming up, temperatures from Carbondale to Rifle will be in the mid-80s. Aspen and Leadville are in the 70s in the coming days. Chances of precipitation throughout the night are high today, from 70 to 90%. Tomorrow also brings a high probability for rain in all of our area.

0: From NPR News, this is All Things Considered. I'm Elsa Chang.
1: And I'm Juana Summers. A Republican backlash against NPR and PBS erupted in Washington a year ago. President Trump pushed for and signed a law pulling back more than $1 billion already approved for public media. And just like that, 6 decades of bipartisan support and funding were gone. South Dakota Public Broadcasting was among those who paid the price. The state network laid off a bunch of journalists. It canceled some shows. And then, as NPR's David Folkenflik reports, some surprising things started to unfold.
2: Let's start with the way things were. On her hour-long daily show, In the Moment, Lori Walsh set the agenda for the people of South Dakota, whether talking to authors, storekeepers, or politicians, in what she calls kitchen table conversations. I mean that literally, as she did in this interview from early last year with the state's Republican lieutenant governor.
3: Did you talk about public service at the kitchen table?
4: Oh, yeah. Yeah, my grandpa loved to talk about politics, and from the time I
2: when Congress eliminated federal funds for public media, that meant $2.3 million gone from South Dakota Public Broadcasting's bottom line. Walsh's hour-long program went away.
3: So we went through a real grieving period of saying goodbye to beloved staff members and really qualified journalists and professionals.
2: The result of tough choices. The network had agreed to continue giving the legislature C-SPAN-style gavel-to-gavel coverage in order to hold on to state funds, and it also agreed to continue airing all high school varsity sports and artistic competitions. So South Dakota Public Broadcasting laid off 2/3 of its news staff, Walsh and her two producers among them. Something else happened at the same time. Incensed listeners and viewers stepped up to fill the gaps, starting before the congressional vote.
5: I mean, June 2025 was the start of that white-hot rage.
2: Ryan Howlett is the chief executive of the private foundation that supports South Dakota Public Broadcasting, which runs TV and radio programs.
5: We found just a bunch of first-time givers in the 4- and 5-figure range that we had never had before.
2: So South Dakota Public Broadcasting raised a record $8 million in private funds, enough to forestall other cuts and to sock some money into a rainy day fund. For the first time, the state offered a 6-figure subsidy for the legislative coverage, and Lori Walsh was hired back. There's still no Daily Show, and her producing colleagues did not return, but
3: I am on the air every day. I do a longer form interview around 13 to 15 minutes every morning, which we air during a morning edition local time slot. The In the Moment podcast, we were able to preserve that podcast, so we put that morning conversation on the podcast every day.
2: Walsh says it's less polished, more raw, because she's doing it solo. But Walsh still interviews political candidates, and she still finds other ways to explore life in the state. There was the segment she did about a piano put out on a street corner in the city of Vermilion for anyone to play on. Another about a South Dakotan Air Force veteran who first met his daughter 6 decades after her birth in the UK. His British girlfriend had changed her mind about moving home with him.
3: He passed away like 3 weeks after we recorded the conversation, and I was able to mix that down for Father's Day and play that as a 13-minute feature, essentially.
2: Lori Walsh knows she can't do everything she once did on her hour-long show.
3: And I do think people miss the full kitchen table experience of In the Moment. But now we have, I don't know, a breakfast nook where you start your day with a key conversation that you can carry with you throughout the day.
2: Now, station officials are focusing on giving South Dakotans more coverage via social media, trying to build a sustainable financial structure, and hoping to build back more, at least just a bit more, of what they once had. David Folkenflik, NPR News.
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6: One of the most endangered creatures of the Pacific Ocean is getting a boost. It's a 20-armed predator, a sea star called the sunflower star. Researchers are working to bring it back from the brink of extinction. KUOW's John Ryan reports from Washington's San Juan Islands.
7: I am bouncing my way across Rosario Strait in a small boat in pretty rough seas, and we are on our way to pick up a precious cargo. 20 endangered sunflower stars raised by hand in a lab.
8: Sunflower stars are apex predators of the seafloor. They can get 3 feet wide. Over the past decade, a vast underwater pandemic killed billions of sea stars up and down the West Coast, dissolving them into goo. Researchers say ocean heat waves, fueled by climate change, helped the pandemic spread.
9: We've lost 90% of our sunflower stars, we think.
8: Jason Hoden runs the University of Washington lab that's been raising sunflower stars.
9: This was a really, really big outbreak. It spread from northern Mexico all the way to Alaska, affecting dozens and dozens of sea star species.
8: No species was harder hit than the sunflower star. Without sunflower stars, many underwater kelp forests on the West Coast have been stripped bare by sea urchins. Sea stars eat urchins, and where the predators have disappeared, urchins have been mowing down these kelp forests.
10: That's why those starfish are so important, because they munch those green urchins.
8: Samish Nation Tribal Chair Tom Wooten is sitting by the shore in the tribe's traditional territory. A 20-foot cedar pole looms above him. It's carved into a female figure named
10: Kokwalawut.
8: In Samish legend, Kokwalawut married the king of the sea and became an immortal sea creature.
10: If you look into the water, you'll see the bull kelp swirling around in the tide. That's her hair, letting us know that she's still there. She's the protector of our people. She ensures that waters are clean and the fish are there and the crab, all the things that we rely on.
8: That belief mirrors the science. Kelp forests protect coastlines from erosion and support species from salmon to orcas. Samish efforts to protect kelp are part of the tribe's push to make a home for itself. This tribe never got a reservation.
10: We were scattered to the winds and were in an effort to bring people back home.
8: So the tribe has been buying land, developing housing, and restoring habitats on land and at sea.
10: It's really nature that we live in. We have to do what we can to preserve, protect, and restore that to have a place to come home to.
8: On the research boat in the San Juan Islands, the Samish dive team is getting ready.
11: Pool's open.
12: Pool's open.
8: Underwater, the divers lower four plastic tubs to the seafloor, then wait for the stars to glide to freedom. Diver and project manager Sam Strauss says the stars seemed eager to be back where they belong.
13: They left their bins incredibly quickly and started exploring the environment and finding different kelp fronds to hide under.
8: Strauss climbs aboard and gives his fellow researcher a dripping wet bear hug.
14: Sorry to do it to you, Jason.
8: Then Strauss brings out a small speaker.
14: Jason, this one's for you.
8: A dozen labs on the West Coast are now raising these stars. Replacing the 5 billion sunflower stars lost to disease is a very tall order, but researchers hope to raise enough to point the species and kelp forests toward recovery. For NPR News, I'm John Ryan in the San Juan Islands.
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0: From the Center for Investigative Reporting and PRX, this is Reveal. I'm Al Letson. For most people, the story of FTX ended when the company's founder was convicted.
1: Sam Bankman-Fried perpetrated one of the biggest financial frauds in American history, a multi-billion-dollar scheme designed to make him the king of crypto.
0: But there was another chapter that followed about the bankruptcy that was supposed to make customers whole.
2: And his money were literally my life saving. All what I had was there.
0: It wasn't long before many FTX customers became upset at the decisions made by the team running the bankruptcy.
2: I was fuming. I was furious because these people, they were playing around with our money.
0: Today on Reveal, inside the collapse of FTX. But first, this news.
3: This is National Native News. I'm Jill Freitas. An environmental group met in Window Rock Monday to argue against keeping a Navajo Nation coal mine alive. KNAU's Chris Clements reports critics say it would ignore a nationwide transition away from fossil fuels.
4: Members of the group Diné Care, like Devin Norberto, say the permit to extend the life of the Navajo mine by 110 years is rushed.
5: A lot of the concerns we heard were around that the community hadn't been fully notified of this permit.
4: The tribally owned Navajo Transitional Energy Company, or INTEC, operates the Navajo mine in northwestern New Mexico and is pushing for its expansion. Supporters of that proposal argue it's essential to the tribe's economic stability and sovereignty. But Norberto says members of Burnham Chapter, a community near where coal would be mined, weren't properly consulted.
5: It would relocate some of the families within the leasing area that they are trying to mine at. It would force them to lose their grazing lands. It would remove them from their ancestral ties to the land.
4: INTEC did not immediately respond to a request for comment. A federal agency tasked with approving the mine expansion is expected to release a decision in August. For KNAU, I'm Chris Clements in Flagstaff.
3: Across the Pacific Northwest, tribes and conservationists are working to help the eel-like fish, the lamprey, rebound. As KLCC's Brian Bull reports, dams have greatly diminished their numbers.
6: Recently near Oregon's Coyote Creek, technicians with the Confederated Tribes of Warm Springs arrived with 100 lampreys in their truck. Aldwin Keel introduced himself and his slithering